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It's not always there, needs some introspection. Then you check the connection.

0: 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The question of reality. I am God, the ultimate resonance, the spirit, and the soul of the psyche, conscious, transcendence force.
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6: From NPR Music, this is Alt Latino. I'm Felix Contreras.
7: And I'm Ana Maria Sayer. Let the chisme begin.
6: And the chisme this week, I'm going to cut you off.
7: Sorry. I know, I was like, wait, I was going to set up the chisme. Fine, tell me, what's the chisme? You better have good chisme then, Felix, if you're going to cut me off.
6: We have the winner of the Tiny Desk Contest for this year.
7: That is pretty great.
6: It has been announced.
7: And the winner is... You're supposed to drum roll me in.
6: Okay, go ahead.
7: The winning group is Cure for Paranoia. They're a group from Dallas. What type of music do they do, Felix?
6: Let's hear a little bit.

0: And we have to say that I was one of the judges.
1: This is true. I was part of the conversations where it happened.
0: I was a judge last year. And
1: they kicked Felix out.
0: You're right.
1: And replaced him with me, the upgrade. I'm Felix 2.0. Judging experience.
0: That's a whole different episode. I avoided being a judge for a long time. What have we been doing this? Over 10 years now. And I knew the year I got selected, it's like, I wanted everybody to win, man.
1: I, too, was avoiding it for years. But really, what I used to do was this thing of sitting and waiting through, like, all of the initial tons and tons and tons of entries.
0: Yeah.
1: And it's so much more fun to me to get this, like, curated list of these are the best. I wasn't expecting it to be as challenging. You look at it and you're like, oh, my God, wait, every single person here should win. And there's, like, 100 entries.
0: Yeah. It's just so amazing how talented people are.
1: So here's my being honest tip that I would like to say. And you might not agree with me saying this, Felix. But I did want to address the fact that you texted me something and I actually have an answer. And I didn't get to text you back, so it's perfect. I'm just going to reply here. About a lot of amazing entries, we found a selection of our favorite Latin entries, which we are going to show today. But I would have liked to see more. I would have liked to see, like, a more exciting selection. And my theory about this in regards to why kind of it showed up in the way that it did is it's not, at this point in time, it's not ex-US Open. And so I think the variety, like, a lot of what we look at on this show, we pull from almost exclusively outside of the United States in terms of artists and art that we platform on the show. And so I think we don't get that diversity of experience, of country, of origin, that we typically discuss. And so we're getting a more limited scope, I think, in terms of the Latin bands.
0: There were over 6,000 video entries sent in from all the different genres and styles, and we were selecting from over 200 bands and artists that were considered Latin music, different genres and styles. And it was a lot of fun.
1: It makes me feel like I'm dreaming with them.
0: Yeah.
1: Like, they send off these videos with all of the force of all of, that's why I feel like people like you and me are so bad for judges, because we're like mapping a whole story onto every single submission, like, oh my God, and they gave it their all, and their grandma probably watched it and loved it, and really it's exciting to feel all that hope.
0: So that's what we're doing this week. We had to narrow those 200 plus down to 3 each. It was very difficult. I literally made my final 3 like 5 minutes before I walked into to record this.
1: I could tell. I know. I empathize. I do.
0: Okay. Since you were the judge, Miss Judge, you get to go first.
1: Here we go. First up. I'm like, which one was my first? Oh, I really love this girl. Her name is Sofia Gomez. She lives in Los Angeles, and this song is Without Me.

0: when you use the phrase bedroom pop.
1: There it is.
0: Boy, this is really it, right?
1: That's what it is.
0: Because the video was recorded in a bedroom. The two background singers are sitting on the bed. Sophia's in the foreground, and there's a guitar player up there. Really wonderful sound, man. I like this. I almost picked her.
1: Really?
0: Yeah.
1: Just gorgeous, gorgeous, gorgeous tone. I mean, that is the beauty of this, right? Is all of them are bedroom pop-y in a way. Or lean on that. But really just so much of what she is enough. I think that's what this shows in a lot of these shows, is you see that the stripped down, you know, version, what a lot of these artists can do is more than what any massive production could handle. And I think that's why it really gets at the essence. But her voice specifically, I mean, very Lizzie McAlpine to me, to be honest. But gorgeous, beautiful, communicates so much emotion. It just struck me.
0: Here is the rest of Without Me from Sophia Gomez. Good job, Sophia.

Okay, as usual, we got a little bit of a head spin here. One of the ones that really stood out to me was a guy named Ed Harvest, who I did not know. He's from Puerto Rico. Like, serious rock in Espanol. Check it out. This is called Me Toca Despedirme de Ti.

0: Oh, yeah. Okay, this didn't make it to the top, and I'm like, I missed this. This is beautiful.
1: It's very good. For people who are not aware, there's a very, very strong hard rock tradition, punk rock, really, in Puerto Rico, going back many years. One of the first artists we featured on the show was Davila 666, and this is sort of the kind of thing that reminds me of the legacy of that band. And there's a part of the song you're going to hear, we're going to let it play, where they just break into an Afro-Cuban, for lack of a better word, a salsa. I was looking for something different for this, and man, this whole thing really stood out. Me toca despedirme de ti from Ed Harvest from Puerto Rico. Bien hecho.

Okay, next up, these are the Alegrías. They're from La Jolla, California, just outside of San Diego. And this song is called Wahoo. It sounds like I named it, Felix.

0: Again, for purpose of description, that's a cello as the lead instrument, along with bass and guitar and the drum set.
1: Because naturally.
0: Yeah, this stood out.
1: There's something about a lead vocalist who can do it all in such a way. And specifically, I mean, I love her little kind of punky vocal. It really does feel like the marriage of, when we talk about like a very natural intersection of clearly someone who has spent their life listening to American music but has some tone from elsewhere, like she does that really well. And I love this kind of like whole punky vibe they have going on, but like rocky, but there's that slight Latin element. And the whiteboard in the back, I mean, the whole vibe of it is, I don't pay too much attention to the videos, to be honest. I like to just listen. But it has a nice kind of like Tiny Desk visually matched energy to

0: That was the band Alegrias with their song Wahoo, as she said at the beginning. So for my next band, if I was a judge this year, I think I would have stayed with these guys. This would have been the hill I died on.
1: See, you have the same thing that I do, Felix. I got in there with a band no one cared about, and I was like, this is the one!
0: Although I would say that about all three of my bands this week. This is a band called Ivan Yanis and Friends. And Ivan Yanis is a musician from Union City, New Jersey. The band is from all over the different parts of New Jersey. The track is called Cubajía. Just listen. Like, I hear a lot of different things. You'll understand. Check it out.

0: Damn.
1: When you look at the instrumentation, there's three horns. It's all brass. Of course, it's percussion. That immediately caught my attention right off.
0: Percussion. Está rica.
1: The guy's got his timbales. He's got a timbales set up like they do with the Cuban timba and the conga player. And there's a guy playing the pad with a bunch of stuff. Keyboard, bass, guitar. Like, I hear timba, I hear all this other stuff, but, like, they've taken it beyond, and they've added a lot more to it. So they've used timba as a bass, and then they do their whole thing. Man, I would stand in line for these guys. This is really, I really like these guys.
0: Honestly, 100%, Felix, and I'm so glad you went through and watched everything, because this did not make it, you know, to my desk, quote-unquote, and I would have championed for them, too. Honestly, because there's something about, it's not just, oh, that, you know, sexy percussion, wow, it's amazing, it's so fun, it's so cool for the percussionist. Like, they have a flow, and it's a slow flow, it's a build, it takes time, but that really hits and really works, and it's more than just, you know, the way they structured it, they're creating something really special and unique. And I think that was the thing that was missing for me, too, in a lot of the Latin entries I saw that made it my way. By the time they got to the top, it was like, ah, this is just standard. This is just what I see here every day. But this is not something you hear every day.
1: Yeah, and with the same as with Ed Harvest, the musicianship is, like, top-notch. These guys can play their asses off. And I bet you, like, if you sat through this band, like, after 2 hours, 3 hours at a club somewhere, man, killing. Let's hear the rest of it. This is Iván Yanes and Friends, Cobajía. They're from Union City, New Jersey. Keep going, guys.

Okay. Time for me to hit my last entry, Felix. I can't believe you've already made it. This is an artist originally from Mexico. Her name is Majo Puente, and this song is Maktub.

0: this is the perfect example of what we were talking about. There's so much talent and just different layers.
1: Well, and also let's talk about, you know, this is a submission from LA. She's from Mexico. I believe she's from Mexico City. And what's the key element here is the Cuban clave. Like, above anything else, like, that's the thing that distinguishes this. That's the thing that makes it stand out in a lot of ways. I mean, among many things, that beautiful voice, beautiful tone, really fun, eclectic, you know, setup here. But that's the distinguishing thing. I mean, to me, I hear, like, almost like a Buena Vista social club, kind of like that riff underneath, and I'm curious if you agree with that. But that's what I was hearing. And then she's making it in L.A.
0: Yeah, there's definitely a folk feel to it, two guitars, the stand-up bass. Yeah, there's definitely a trova feel to it.
1: I heard a da da da da da da da da da da da da da. Did you not hear that?
0: Chord structure, yeah. I guess I do now. I didn't hear it.
1: That's immediately what I heard under it. Right? It's the same thing, but cool. I mean, a fun, interesting touch. Beautiful, beautiful singer. She described the title of it, Maktub. It's an Arabic word, actually, meaning it is written. Hmm. And she basically described that as speaking to fate, inevitability, and all of these things, which is a fun way to go about submitting your Tiny Desk contest entry. I like it. That was Maktub by the artist Majo Puente. Perfecto.
2: Oh.
3: Agüita.
2: El contrabajo suena sex.
0: Okay, we're going to close it out with something. I'm going to die on the hill with these guys too. This is a band called The Almighty Majestics. The Almighty Majestics. Double E on the V. They're from Santa Ana, California, Southern California. This is called Última Noche. Again, let's just play it first and I'll tell you my thoughts.

0: Dude, what the heck?
1: That is pure 1970s Mexican pop, man.
0: 1,000,000,000,000%.
1: And I gotta say that in the 70s, I hated it.
0: No.
1: I gotta admit, I'll confess.
0: No.
1: I wasn't into that stuff when I was... No, man. When in the 70s, I was like, oh, that's just... Nah, that's not my thing. I was listening to the jazz. I was listening to that, all this other stuff. But now, especially with these guys, I am so into it. Like, you got to see the video. They're dressed period, right? They're dressed in the period clothing, the dark suits. You even got the haircuts. The guys playing a farfisa organ. Like, everything about it, the sound, the textures, everything about it is so 70s. It's pure Mexican pop that I now have a really deep appreciation for. I wanted a black turtleneck and a little sports coat, man, and shaking a tambourine. I want to be part of this band. It's so cool.
0: Absolutely, Felix. You belong in this band with that haircut.

0: Okay, again, the name of the band is The Almighty Majestics. They're from Santa Ana, California, with La Última Noche, and that is the Ultima song for our look at the Tiny Desk Contest Latin Music entries this year. And another big congratulations to the winner of the contest this year, the band Cure for Paranoia. Look for their Tiny Desk concert coming up at the end of the month. 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Our audio editor is Noah Caldwell.
1: The executive producer of NPR Music is Saraya Muhammad.
0: Executive director, Sonali Mehta. As always, we love hearing from you. 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Tell us what's on your mind or what you are listening to these days. And I have to point out that you can see these really cool videos at npr.org/tinydeskcontest. These videos and the 6,000 other videos that were sent in this year, man, talk about a rabbit hole, and you won't go wrong, man. There's so much talent out there. I'm Felix Contreras.
1: And I'm Ana Maria Sayer.
0: Thank you for listening. And thanks to all the bands who sent in videos, man. Do it again next year. We're waiting for you.

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5: 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Joan F., I am with you on this Sunday, May 17th. Thanks for tuning in and listening like a local. You're looking out the window, and yes, it's snowing. That is going to happen straight on through the night and into tomorrow. So just enjoy it. It's just fluffy white stuff. I got a call. We've got a brindle-type terrier, about 40 pounds, running around near the North 40 field over by the Park City High School. If it's yours, a couple of people are out and about trying to get it, so hopefully you can find it. All right, up next, it's NPR News. Stay with us.
6: Hi, from NPR News in Washington, I'm Janine Herbst. United Arab Emirates says a fire broke out from a drone strike at its nuclear power plant in Abu Dhabi. The UAE says the attack had no impact on radiation safety levels. NPR's Aya Batraoui reports that unlike in past attacks, the UAE did not attribute this one directly to Iran.
7: The United Arab Emirates says the drone struck an electricity generator outside the Barakah nuclear power plant's inner perimeter on Sunday. The International Atomic Energy Agency says it was informed by the UAE that radiation levels remain normal. It says emergency diesel generators are currently providing power to part of the plant, the only one of its kind in the Arabian Peninsula. The UAE says the drone came from its western border, where neighbor Saudi Arabia borders Yemen to the south and Iraq to the far north. In an apparent reference to Iranian proxies, senior Emirati diplomat Anwar Gargash wrote on X the attack, quote, whether carried out by the principal perpetrator or through one of its agents, represents a dangerous escalation. Aya Batraoui, NPR News, Dubai.
6: Meanwhile, as the U.S. war in Iran drags on and the Strait of Hormuz remains closed, President Trump again threatened Iran, saying on social media today that Iran, quote, better get moving fast or there won't be anything left of them. U.S. Trade Representative Jameson Greer insists China will buy 200 Boeing aircraft, something President Trump touted after his recent two-day state visit to Beijing.
8: The reality is it's really important for the United States and China to have a stable relationship. These are two important economies. The issue of Taiwan arms sales is something the Chinese always raise, so the president is considering how to approach that.
6: Speaking there on ABC's This Week, crowds gathered on the National Mall today for a Trump-backed prayer event commemorating America's 250th birthday that has drawn questions over the separation of church and state. NPR's Shondalise Duster has more.
9: The prayer gathering on the National Mall included praise and worship songs and remarks from members of the Trump administration that were met with cheers, including Secretary of State Marco Rubio. House Speaker Mike Johnson also led the audience in prayer. In a video message, Director of National Intelligence Tulsi Gabbard said people and leaders should humble themselves before God.
10: Too often leaders in this world have our eyes covered by pride born out of our relative power, fame, or authority. We lose sight of the fact that we are tiny and our time on this planet is extremely short.
9: President Trump did not attend the event but delivered a video message reading biblical scripture. The event has been criticized by the faith coalition Interfaith Alliance, which called the gathering, quote, an attempt to turn the United States into an authoritarian theocracy. Shondalise Duster, NPR News.
6: Jury deliberations start tomorrow in the case between Elon Musk and OpenAI. He's suing the company he helped found, claiming its CEO and other co-founders betrayed OpenAI's mission by switching it from a nonprofit to a for-profit. You're listening to NPR News from Washington. A federal program that pays airlines to operate in isolated communities is on the chopping block, although, as NPR's Sasha Pfeiffer reports, the politics complicate the math.
11: The program is called Essential Air Service, and for decades, it's given subsidies to airlines to fly in small rural places nationwide. But it's criticized for being costly and inefficient, sometimes flying empty airplanes. So the Trump administration wants to cut its roughly $700 million budget by more than half. These flights are popular, though, with residents of remote areas and their members of Congress. Public policy professor Tony Grubasik of UC Riverside studies the program.
12: You think about how potentially wasteful this has been, but they're going to fight to keep these subsidies in place because it looks good. And it means there are economic development opportunities in a place that has full-time air service.
11: As a result, the program has historically been immune from cuts. Sasha Pfeiffer, NPR News.
6: Indigenous leaders say federal contractors are desecrating sacred Native American places and cultural sites at an unprecedented pace in the rush to build more walls on the U.S.-Mexico border. Construction accelerated after the Department of Homeland Security waived cultural and environmental laws. The action allows for more barriers along the border, even though illegal crossings have plummeted. The Trump administration says the border walls are needed for national security to keep people, including drug smugglers, from entering the U.S. illegally. I'm Janine Herbst, and you're listening to NPR News from Washington.
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5: 7:06 on this snowy Sunday, May. Yes, May, not December 17th. All right. Not much to see as far as the mountain goes. It's in a cloud. We've got some of the white stuff coming down, some wet stuff. If you're out and about, just take it slow. I do have a dog that was reported that's running around.

0: 31, 9 to 15 mile hour winds, gusts up to 31 this evening. 1 to 3 inches is expected here. Some more snow tomorrow before 9, a high of 45, a low of 27. And then it's going to be sunny as far as the calendar goes out till next Sunday. It will be 53 on Tuesday, still freezing temperatures overnight with a low of 30. Wednesday, 63, just above freezing for the evening at 33. Then it's going to be in the mid to high 60s Thursday and Friday, and then in the mid to high 70s. Saturday and Sunday. Heber Valley's at 44, getting down to 27 this evening, 8 to 13 mile hour winds, maybe some thunderstorms there. About a half inch of snow is expected overnight. Tomorrow, a high of 52, a rain snow mix before 3, and again, 80% chance of about a half an inch of snow, 24 for the low. Tuesday, straight on through till Sunday, they are projecting sun, much warmer temperatures, 60 on Tuesday, 69 on Wednesday. Then it gets in the low 70s, and by Sunday, 82. Freezing temperatures remain on Tuesday and Wednesday nights. Tuesday night, a low of 25 and 32 on Wednesday. Roads look pretty clear. There is a slight crash that is on eastbound 201, which is just off of I-80. It's just showing that a right shoulder is blocked, but if you're coming up from the valley, you may get a little bit of a slowdown there. All right, if there's something that you see out there, we should share it with our listeners. Text or call me, Joneff, 435-655-8255. Would love to share it with our listeners like you. All right, we're going to thank our Broadcaster Club members, get a preview of the morning edition, and it is Taj Mahal's 84th birthday today. I've got a fabulous Thunderbirds tune that has Bonnie Wright, Keb Mo, Taj Mahal, Mick Fleetwood. It's called Nothing in Rambling, and it was released last year in March. So stay with us. Something you'd like to hear. Again, the number to text or call is 435-655-8255. And how could I forget? It is Sunday, and that means at a quarter after and a quarter of each of the next 3 hours, I am sharing lots of This Day in Music tunes with you. So hopefully you'll enjoy that. Here we go.
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0: coming back to you.
1: And that was The Beach's Edge of the Earth. That was a request by a local listener enjoying looking out the window and seeing that snow fly. And if you look up at the mountains, everything has a cover of white to it. All right, it's 7:17, and we're going to talk about just a quick note. We've got... 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Recently, we've identified a hardware issue. 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It's going to get better. All right, and for those of you into Dungeons & Dragons, well, you get a chance tomorrow night from 5 to 7 p.m., whether you're new or a veteran, to get into the world of Dungeons & Dragons at the Park City Library. Again, it starts at 5, and it is for a two-hour period.
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1: 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All right, it is This Day in Music evening, and it is time to kick off tonight's program. I've got a track that's basically a mini movie for your ears. It's Paul McCartney's first U.S. number one solo artist hit, Uncle Albert, Admiral Housley. It was released this day in 1971. It's off Ram, the only album credited to McCartney and his then-wife, Linda. They retreated to his remote farm in Scotland after the collapse of the Beatles, and from it, we got their Sonic Diary on Ram. The song, with apologetic references to the life he outgrew, the authoritative military establishment, and wrapping up with the transatlantic celebration, has 12 different musical sessions, sudden sound effects, and even a flugelhorn, and that's a cone-shaped trumpet solo. All right, it's a bit like the Abbey Road medley, and I bet you haven't heard this track in a long while. Uncle Albert, Admiral Halsey, now on KPCW.

0: An eclectic mix there. Kings of Leon with To Space, Good Neighbors with Home, and Paul and Linda McCartney with Uncle Albert, Admiral Halsey. I gotta love that track. And I was looking at the album cover. No, it's a lot of fun. Good memories, right? That's where the beats never get old. They just get better. All right, it's 7:32 just about. I'm running a little late for the Lost and Found, but nonetheless, here we go. Something you've lost or found, go to kpcw.org, click on the community tab, and then go ahead and look or list something you've lost or found. Hopefully we can help one another out. I'm going to talk about a couple of pets that have been lost and found, so hopefully we can get owners and pets reunited. All right, this evening we've got a brindle terrier type dog, about 40 pounds, last seen in the Park Meadows area, so hopefully you can get your pup. I don't have a number or anything, but that is the last location that pup was seen. It's got a turquoise collar on it. All right, then we've got a black and brown mid-sized dog that was found by Jesse today. It was running past Anna's. If you are looking for your dog, the number to call Jesse at is 828-771-8090. Then, let's see. I know we have a couple of dogs and cats on here. We've got a senior Yorkie or a Yorkie mix. It's brown, friendly, no collar, found at the Matinu Park on the 11th by Megan. The number to call her at, hopefully you can get your dog back, 435-602-9476. Then, let's see, we've got lots of animals on here. I guess they're going crazy because of the weather, right? Got a large male cat. It's white and brown. It's a tabby cat. It was found by Olivia in Heber City on the 13th. Looking to get your cat back, 435-503-2099.
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0: 7:34. Thanks for tuning in and listening like a local on this snowy Sunday, May 17th. All right, I've got a classic song for you by Yes, Long Distance Runaround, and that's to celebrate Bill Bruford's 78th birthday. He was the drummer for them initially, then went on to King Crimson, and then was a touring drummer for Genesis. Here we go, Long Distance Runaround.

right, Coldplay there, Viva La Vida. Before that, Yes, with a long distance runaround, and we're going to wrap everything up with Gin Blossoms and Allison Rhodes. Stay with us, and tonight and always, it's about the music and you, our local listeners.

0: You know what? I find aging in Park City to be really fun. 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I found ski partners, golf and bike friends, and I've learned so much in the art class. 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
4: 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We're waiting on delivery and installation of a replacement part to fix the problem. Thanks for bearing with us while we get the stream running smoothly again. All right, 7:47, and you know it is time for the next This Day in Music segment, and it is all about Moby. Tonight's track, Porcelain, is most famous. He delivers a memorable trip-hop, which is slow, moody, atmospheric, chill-out sound. He was broke. He recorded this album, Play, in his Manhattan home studio, thinking it would be his final album. But it's his signature piece off the fifth and breakthrough album, Play. He released it this day in 1999, and maybe you were lucky enough, he performed it last month at Coachella Live. This musical collage is layered with haunting vocals, blended soft synthesizers, and reversed string samples from an Exodus battle scene to create ambient new age sound. If you're a fan of Radiohead, Atmospheric Textures, Beck, Brian Wilson, all those artists have pieced together fragmented sounds, and even David Gray and Dido, they blend singer-songwriter storytelling with subtle electronic loops. Then this one is definitely for you. And here's a little bit of trivia before I play Porcelain. He was born Richard Melville Hall. Moby has had his nickname since birth. His parents gave it to him. He was a large baby, and together with his middle name, Melville, well, think Herman Melville and Moby Dick, he's been called Moby his whole life. So sit back and enjoy this beautiful Porcelain piece now on KPCW.

0: On Tuesday and by Sunday, it's 82. Still freezing temps overnight. Tuesday, a low of 25. 32 on Wednesday, and then just above freezing on Thursday at 35, and then it gets warmer. All right, the roads are looking pretty good. If you see something we should share with our listeners, be sure to text me at 435-655-8255. I love that you're listening like locals. I've got a lot of requests coming in. I'll get them on there. And, of course, stay tuned for This Day in Music at 15 and 45 minutes past each of the hours. After we thank our Broadcaster Club members and get a preview of the morning edition, I've got a listener in Ohio wanting to hear the Moody Blues. Stay with us.
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And that one was going out to our Ohio listener. Thanks for tuning in, listening like a local. All right, we'll wrap this set up with John Mayer and Love on the Weekend.

0: Hi, this is Virginia with Summit Pride, and we're excited to invite everyone to our Pride Month celebrations. 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
1: It is 8:15. All right, we're going to talk about tomorrow morning on Mountain Money, the notion that a computer could have sufficient intelligence to converse and even rebel against a human was a far-fetched concept in 1968. But we live in the age of artificial intelligence. Roger and Kevin are going to be speaking with Professor Luis Garcia of the University of Utah Computer Science Department. They'll discuss Anthropic's new AI software, Mythos. It's a program so powerful that it's being released only to certain reputable companies. All this and more tomorrow morning, 9 a.m. on Mountain Money, only here on KPCW. All right. It is time for the next This Day in Music segment, and you're going to hear from the funk duo George Lightning Licks and his late brother bassist Louis Thunderthumbs, professionally known as the Brothers Johnson. And you're going to hear their 1977 signature psychedelic funk hit, Strawberry Letter 23. And we're playing it to celebrate George's 73rd birthday tonight. As teenagers, the brothers were in Billy Preston's backing band, The God Squad. Then Quincy Jones heard them, and the rest is history. The duo's greatest success came from the mid-1970s to the early 1980s. They had three singles topping the R&B charts during that time. Tonight's track, originally written by Shuggy Otis, Strawberry Letter 23, is a guy's musical response to his gal's 22nd love letter. It was transformed by Jones for the brothers into a funk classic known for its polished dance and psychedelic soulful sound. It features George's ultra-disciplined guitar groove, Lewis's slap and pop bass beat, and Lee Ritenour's outro three-layered guitar solo. Right now, it's Strawberry Letter 23 on KPCW.

0: All right, that was Wednesday, elderberry wine. And down at Red Butte Gardens, I believe those elderberries are flowering anyway. So I don't know after the snow, but anyway, before that, Buffalo Traffic Jam with Fool's Gold, and of course, the Brothers Johnson with Strawberry Letter 23. 8:30 on the dot, and that means it is time for tonight's Lost and Found. Love to share the items that have been listed. If you don't hear what you've lost or you want to list something you found, head on over to kpcw.org. Click on the community tab and then go ahead and look our list. And hopefully we help one another out with getting those items where they belong. All right, let's see. What do we have here? Lost by Jen today. Goodness. A Van Cleef Rose Gold Ladybug Bracelet lost at PCMR lot or somewhere on Lower Main Street. If you have seen that in the snow, yes, give Jen a call, 425-894-1584. Then Lost by Ken, also today at Glenwild Loop, is a black Ford key fob, no keychain. If you have seen that, give Ken a call, 917-913-6320. And then found by Brooke at 523 Main Street today is a Jeep key. Looking to get that back, give Brooke a call, 435-901-4015. And last but not least, found by Sarah Irvin at Round Valley yesterday is a Wells Fargo credit card. It belongs to Robert Burleson. If you want to get that back, Robert, give her a call, 949-355-5505.
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2: Three Republicans are running to become Wasatch County Sheriff, and KPCW and the Wasatch Record are hosting a candidate forum to help voters decide. 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Candidates will answer questions about public trust, investigations into the sheriff's office, growth, budgets, ICE, and the future of law enforcement in Wasatch County. We'll see you in Heber Wednesday, May 27th at 6 p.m. at the Wasatch County Senior Center.
0: 8:32, we're going to hear from K-Bong and Johnny Cosmic. This is Livin' Easy. It's live at Sugar Shack Sessions. They've got an upcoming concert on Thursday, May 28th, down in Salt Lake City at the Soundwell. So if you like what you hear, yeah, you can go check them out later in the month. We're going to follow that up with Lynyrd Skynyrd's Coming Home and 21 Pilots' Tear in My Heart.

0: a butcher with a smile cut me farther than I've ever been.
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3: All right, that's right. Stay tuned and thank you for listening like a local on this snowy Sunday, May 17th. All right, this is going to be an interesting event tomorrow because of the snow, but it is Park City Soccer Club tryouts. And attention, girls and boys, if you're 5 to 18, you want to play competitive soccer, well, Park City Soccer Club is hosting the tryouts for this upcoming program year. K through 6th graders, they get to try out starting tomorrow through the 21st. And for 7th through 12th graders, it is May 26th through 28th. I think the snow will have melted by then. The tryouts are held at Trailside Park. They're free to attend, but pre-registration is recommended. 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All right, 8:47, time to get into the next This Day in Music segment. It is Gentle on My Mind. It's one of the most recorded songs in American history. From its original songwriter, John Hartford, in 1967, Dean Martin, Aretha Franklin, Elvis Presley, all the way to Alison Krauss in 2017, he beat them all, because tonight's version is the most famous. It was recorded this day in 1967 by Campbell. He'd heard John Hartford's release on the radio, and he knew he had to record it, which he and the Wrecking Crew did. And the Wrecking Crew at that time included pianist Leon Russell, and they all did it in one take. The song won 4 Grammys and became his defining tune. From the album of the same name, here's the ultimate road trip song about freedom, memories, and loose ends. This is from the late, great Glen Campbell with Gentle on My Mind.

Once upon a time in the West, Dire Straits, that's a request by Coach Brian in Portland. Hope you enjoyed that one. Wrapping up everything before NPR News is the Rap Boys and Penny in the Lake.

0: Cab for Cutie and Christine Baird, who's a local artist. And this is going to be live from KBCW already, If I Ever Lose Myself. Stay with us.
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3: 9:17 on this Sunday, May 17th, and it is still flurrying out there. Yes, we are going to get, they say 1 to 3. We're definitely going to get something. So if you're out and about, make sure you're safe. Take it slow. All right, looking at what's happening around town, we've got Kimball Art Summer Camps. 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All right, we're going to get into the next This Day in Music track. And before we do, I want to see if you've got the answer to the following question. And if you do, be sure to text or call me at 435-655-8255. LCD Sound System, they had an absolute monster track in 2010 with I Can Change. Which legendary football franchise featured it on its FIFA 11 soundtrack? Give me a call or a text, 435-655-8255, if you're in the know. All right, we're going to get into the band now, and that is LCD Sound System. And we're going to talk about their third album, This Is Happening. It was released this day in 2010. You're going to hear that standout tune, I Can Change. Musically, the song has a steady driving synthesizer, a rhythm. It's a great 1980s synth pop and new wave tribute. The lyrics feature emotional vocals by lead singer James Murphy as he conveys his plea to try to change his way to save a relationship. Its bittersweet melody made it a crossover hit, moving from club floors to the FIFA 11 soundtrack. Months before the album came out, Jerry Fuchs, LCD's sound system's live drummer and New York indie musician, he died in a tragic elevator accident in the middle of the group's recording session. The album is dedicated to Murphy's late friend, Jerry Fuchs. All right. Well, like the weather, hopefully I can change. Here we go. Now on KPCW. And make sure you give me a call if you know what football franchise featured the tune.

0: Uh-huh. All right. Supermodel by Moeskin. And before that, Florence and the Machine with Free. That was a local listener request. And LCD Sound System with I Could Change. I had one person guess who the franchise was for the song I Can Change. And I got to tell you, FIFA 11 and it was EA Sports. They are the iconic best-selling sports video game franchise in history. All right, we're going to move on. So sorry I gave that to you pretty quickly. It's time for Lost and Found, tonight's last report for you. Head on over to kpcw.org, click on the community tab, and then, of course, you can look or list something you found. We've got a pretty good-sized list happening, so certainly you're not going to hear everything. So head on over there if you don't hear it from me tonight. Thanks for tuning in. Here we go. All right, I see on here a couple of driver's licenses, some passports, so I'm going to talk about those. We have Sophia. She lost her driver's license. Has her name and photo on it, Sophia Adrian, lost on the 11th at Redstone up by New Park. If you have found it, give her a call, 435-776-6888. Then we have Lisa, who lost her driver's license. It's the full name is Lisa Auckland, lost it at Prospector Square on the 12th. If you can get that returned to her, give her a call at 503-869-6294. United States passport lost by Alicia Hobby on the 13th, somewhere on Main Street here in Old Town. Give her a call if you can get that back, 385-416-0613. All right, last but not least, we've got a Wells Fargo credit card belongs to Robert Burleson. Found by Sarah Irvin right here from KBCW over at Round Valley on the 16th yesterday. Give her a call if you'd like to get that back, Robert. The number is 949-355-5505.
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And that's a great classic by Van Morrison, Come Running. Before that, it's Ryan Adams and the Cardinals with Born Into a Light, and the Beths, Till My Heart Stops, kicked everything off. 9:44, and the Summit County Health is hosting the next Climate Change and Public Health Speaker Series event, tapping into how snowpack impacts water quantity and quality. That's taking place 6 p.m. on this Tuesday, May 19th, at the Mountain Regional Water Building, 5739 Paintbrush Road, right here in Park City. The discussion explores how snowpack, drought, and shifting seasons affect water supply, safety, and what communities can do to prepare for the future. All right. And we got snow out there. We didn't have much of it this winter, but we got it now on this Sunday, May 17th. All right. It is time for tonight's final This Day in Music program. It is the slow, vulnerable, gospel-rooted ballad that sends into a full-on disco groove. It's Last Dance, the Sing Your Heart Out farewell anthem by the late Queen of Disco, Donna Summer, who passed away this day in 2012 at age 63. This multi-award-winning track was written for the 1978 disco musical comedy, Thank God It's Friday. It's a film she co-starred in as an aspiring singer who, by the movie's end, gets the chance to perform. And that's when this song captures the moment, and the rest is history. It's also heard in Charlie's Angels, Full Throttle. Think Cameron Diaz doing the goofy dance. And Matt Damon shared his survival jamming to it in The Martian. A few of Summer's achievements include scoring a top 40 hit every year, including four number one singles on the Billboard Hot 100 between 1976 and 1984. She got a posthumous induction into the Rock and Roll Hall of Fame in 2013. And in 2024, she was posthumously inducted into the Grammy Hall of Fame, where in that same year she received a Grammy Lifetime Achievement Award. To honor the Queen of Disco's glittering legacy, here's Last Dance. I hope before you hop into bed or you sit down and relax and watch that tube, you get going, move around a little bit to this one. It's a classic. Here we go. Last Dance.

All right, maybe you pulled out the disco ball for that one. It's pretty memorable, right? Donna Summer, Last Dance. All right, we're wrapping everything up tonight. Thanks for hanging with me on this Sunday, May 17th, with the snow. Yes. Definitely memorable. All right, I'll be back on Thursday and Friday filling in for Claire Wiley on The Local View. And, of course, I'll be back next Sunday with another This Day in Music's program. And, thanks for tuning in. Make sure you tune in tomorrow at 7 o'clock. We've got the KPCW Morning Report. 8 o'clock, it's Local News Hour. And 9 o'clock, it's Mountain Money. And then you got lots of music all day long in the Noon Report. Lily Winwood, Fresh Track Friday Replay, and Royal Otis. Have a great start to your week.

0: together.
1: Okay, that's a really interesting concept.
2: Yeah.
1: The distinction between pattern recognition on the one side and reasoning on the other. That's a very interesting line that you're just concept.
2: Yeah.
1: The distinction between pattern recognition on the one side and reasoning on the other. That's a very interesting line that you're just

0: or if you're just asking questions, right, and it's giving you an answer, right? What's good about code generation is that we can actually run it and we could verify the output, right? And that's where, you know, when we get into security, it really becomes a very interesting play, interplay between these.
1: Okay, so that's kind of AI in a nutshell.
2: I had one more sort of question to follow up along this, which is, if we're using data sets to teach the computer how to recognize patterns, isn't it awfully important what data I choose to teach the computer? Can I introduce inherent bias simply by what I choose? For example, if I only show it white cats, will it only think that only something that looks like that is a cat?
0: Oh, absolutely. And this has been something that's been studied over the last decade. A lot of folks, even in, you know, across different areas of machine learning, you know, image recognition, all these things, right? And in text recognition, it's particularly challenging. And yeah, if you have bad data, it's going to result in bad pattern recognition, right? And the bias can come from, you know, history, could come from like gaps or bad labeling, right? I mean, in a nutshell, a lot of times we have humans do the labeling for us and they could distill their own biases on it, right? And the incentives behind, you know, the data, things like that, it can introduce a lot of challenges, right? In high stakes domains, right? Where if you're dealing, for example, with mental health or even medical data or, you know, security in this case, right? You need to make sure that that data aligns with, you know, what your core values are for that particular domain.
2: You know, we've all sort of noted the remarkable developments in consumer available AI tools over the last year to 18 months. I mean, you know, Kevin, I know both you and I have used different AI.
1: Absolutely.
2: Claude or
1: Lexity,
2: ChatGPT. And what it does today versus what it did a year ago is remarkable. In terms of the development, how fast are things changing, Professor Garcia?
0: I mean, they're changing way too fast, to be honest. It's so hard to keep up. I mean, even in the academic community, which is known to be, you know, traditionally slower than the industry, right? Just because we want to wait for the science. You know, you see at the top ML conferences now, like, you know, tens of thousands of papers submitted, and it's so hard to sift through all the noise, right? And then even in social media, right, you see, like, even I learn about things every day of, hey, there's this new capability that, you know, can cover the gap of AI, you know, just a day ago. So we're seeing big jumps and it is moving extremely fast. And I think it's very problematic when, you know, you have people making big decisions on whether, you know, hey, should we use this AI how should we use this AI for whatever our company's doing, or should we even do that? Are we going to use this to replace an employee? Things like that, right?
1: Now, what is powering the advancement, the rapid advancement? Is it human-powered or is AI advancing itself?
0: A little bit of both. You know, going back, you know, I think to this deep learning craze, right? The availability of data and, you know, the scale of compute, right? The hardware provided, right? That, and the model, you know, increase the size of the models we could support. And so, yeah, humans enabled that, right? And then we introduced, one of the more groundbreaking, you know, models that kind of enabled all this craze was the transformer model, which comes from natural language processing community that lets you reason about language at scale and the relationships between, you know, sentences and words, right? And so this was huge for not only translational tasks, but also how do you map sequences of, you know, text to text, right? It could be words to words. And you could use that for, you know, translating from English to Spanish. You could use it for translating a question to an answer or a question to code, right? And it became a more general model, right? And then in also as part of that, right? So we provided a lot of the data. And a lot of

0: the models themselves had things like they integrated human feedback, and this made the model, like, as we were giving more feedback to the models, it made the models more assistant like and it, like ChatGPT, you know, really you know, started the craze, right, with kind of having an at-home AI assistant. And nowadays we are, you know, we think about this, the ability to code, right? Now what's really advanced it is the ability to use tools. And what's nice about using tools is that, you know, they can act and not just chat, right? They can say, hey, let's use these different tools to interact with, you know, this software, or, you know, run this code. And yeah, and it's things that those interfaces we can verify and things like that, right? So that's really kind of scaled all these capabilities.
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3: Hey, so we split that interview up into a few pieces. Hey, for, you know, I know myself, I always listen to the stream. We're having some issues with the server. It's staticky. It may not even be playing out. It was a little rough over the weekend. We're on it. We're trying to fix it. So if you're on the radio, we'll get the stream back as soon as possible, make it more convenient. In the meantime, let's jump back with Luis Garcia. Fantastic interview. Hope you're learning a lot. How'd you like this 2001 Space Odyssey beginning? That was Roger's idea. Loved it. Let's get back to it.
4: And that brings us to the concept of guardrails. What are guardrails and why are they important?
0: Yeah, so this is another big question, right? I think a lot of people have different definitions of guardrails. And, you know, of course, the industry buzzwords will be thrown around. And guardrail is really just a way to try to align an AI with, you know, what your core values are. There's different ways of doing this, right? You could, you know, filter out the data in some way. You could, you know, for example, you know, use human feedback to write, to try to filter out the data. But you could also, you know, for example, if I ask a question, right, we could use another AI model to detect if that question is malicious or going to be used for something nefarious. Yeah, and there's other guardrails so that police the inputs and outputs of the system, right, and make sure that, you know, it's not outputting something dangerous. At training time, you could also distill some rules into the training itself and make sure that the model is aligned. A lot of people will, from the interpretability community, right, trying to figure out how interpretable these models are. They try to figure out what are the rules that are being learned. So alignment can come in a lot of forms. And if you're, you know, if you're generating, if the model's generating code, you could, there's, you know, a whole line of, just verifying what the code is doing, things like that, right? So traditional kind of ways of analyzing the code.
3: Who's putting the guardrails in place?
0: So that's a very good question. So I mean, really, from, you know, AI, so these kind of AI labs, right, they will develop their own guardrails, and some of them have very different, they try to provide transparency, right? Sometimes these guardrails come in the form of, you know, nowadays when we work with ChatGPT, for example, right, you put in like some question, right, that you ask ChatGPT, but really what that, you know, that's just the interface you're provided. Oftentimes there's a larger prompt before that the model's looking at that's provided by OpenAI or Anthropic that says, hey, you're an assistant, you should avoid, you know, any questions about, you know, something like self-harm or things like that, right? So there's a huge prompt before that that it reads before it actually gets to you. And that's one way that it tries to align it, right? Yeah. So these companies... Yeah, sorry, I didn't mean...
4: No, and that gives them a lot of power, right? I mean,
3: sure.
4: Kevin, recently I was making a video for a presentation, and it wouldn't let me use real people because it didn't want their artificial intelligence video tool to be used to make deepfakes.
3: Yeah.
4: But again, they make that decision, right?
3: Yeah, I know someone who was trying to get images of a bunch of Teslas, you know, just cartoon image of a bunch of Teslas, and it wouldn't create Teslas. I guess because it's a brand?
4: And you know, I think about, you know, when we start talking about concepts like this, a lot of our minds go to science fiction, right? Because this is where these kinds of concepts have been explored historically. And I'm thinking about Isaac Asimov and the three rules of robotics. Are there industry-accepted rules for what the nature of guardrails should be? Or is that something that's currently being debated?
3: Or even a global regulatory body.
4: That's, you know, not happened yet.
3: Yeah, exactly.
0: I mean, even the problem with that is that even if there was a global regulatory body, I mean, there are regulatory bodies, but, you know, that assumes that they understand the AI better than, you know, the AI that's coming out. And I think that's a big problem. And you'll see a lot of cases. I mean, you know, for example, you know, John Oliver just had a segment on some, you know, a couple weeks ago, and, you know, there's some AI folks will complain about, you know, some of the claims and the way it was presented. But, you know, I think at the end of the day, right, you had these AI models that were helping people, you know, with, it's still an active litigation. And, you know, there's arguments about whether the AI was helping this person do self-harm, like that. Yeah. And the issue is that if certain guardrails are provided at the prompt, right, if you have a very long context, it degrades over time, right? The model just forgets. And context is always been a problem with these models. And developing the guardrails is tricky when, you know, you can't define a rule for every possible situation. And even if there are guardrails in place, you know, you see a lot of people doing what are called jailbreaking, right? Hmm. Whether it's at software level or ways to get around the guardrails. One of my friends actually brought up a good, one of my colleagues, he mentioned that, you know, if you're trying to get around a guardrail, old school, traditional old school grade school bullying is kind of what works now, just trying to bully the model into getting it to do what you want. And just as another anecdote, you know, I was trying to, for example, use some local, you know, models to run some vulnerability testing for security research. The model detected that I was doing vulnerability research and said, hey, this is kind of sketchy security work. You can't be doing this. But so we just need additional verification. And I had to upload my license to the, you know, to the model. But after that, I was allowed to do it. So I guess that's just more, you know, on accountability, like saying, hey, like, you know, you're agreeing to these terms of service, and we have like your license on file, and we'll know if it's you that's doing this. But, you know, it's a very blurred gray area, right?
3: Wait, but if you were a terrorist and you had that license, you have no guardrails and you can go absolutely crazy.
0: Yeah, I think that, you know, you could trick it into. So what's interesting is that I do a lot of security research in, you know, these in critical infrastructure. So, you know, power plants, water treatment plants, things like that. And a lot of times I have to think about, hey, you know, can this model attack this, you know, particular system, and how is it going to do that? And it's fairly easy to kind of, you know, just see, like say, hey, we're in a sandbox environment. Don't worry about it. Like, this is research, right? And that's a way to trick it, right? Just to kind of convince it. But I will say, you know, with the caveat that, you know, a lot of systems now are just inherently vulnerable. And if a nation state wants to attack a system, I think they're there are a lot of easy ways to do it. And they have, there's already a lot of open source intelligence about like, hey, that system, that company or that, you know, utility has this system, right? And I see that there's all these tools available open source that I could just, you know, use, right? If they really wanted to sit down and they could do that. And they actively do that, right? Whenever we get into war with somebody, you see a lot of nation state attacks on these critical infrastructure. What makes it different now is that you have it lowers the barrier of entry and you have like a natural language, you know, interface where you could chat and generate these attacks, right, more easily.
4: And we're almost ready to talk about Mythos, but I wanted to touch on one other story that was in the news this week, which goes to this concept of pernicious behavior. And this was a story about chatbots that were representing themselves as psychiatrists and, you know, saying that they had a license. And the idea that a machine would decide that this was an appropriate way to talk to a person, that's pretty scary stuff.
0: It is terrifying. And there should be there are guardrails that try to prevent this, right? But at the end of the day, you know, if these models are rushed out, then it's so hard to verify, you know, all these corner cases, right?
3: No. So the easiest rule of thumb is don't trust anything, you know, the same thing as when the internet came out. Don't trust anything you read on the internet.
4: Well, this is different. I mean, this is even more scary because we're talking about chatbots that are available to people who probably aren't all that sophisticated. I don't know. I'm starting to have visions of Mickey Mouse and the Sorcerer's Apprentice and Fantasia where things have gotten out of control.
0: Yeah, and I think it's, you know, just like with code generation, right? You could, you know, it might be good as a signal and say, just like, you know, it, and we'll get to Mythos, right? Like maybe there is a bug or maybe like in these vulnerabilities, right? Maybe there is a vulnerability, whether it's in code or whether it's a human, right? There might be something wrong and AI could be useful for that. But the issue is that if you don't verify, you know, maybe talk to a real doctor, right? Or have some way of verifying the output, right? That's where it can get tricky if you just trust it blindly.
4: All right. So we're just about there. We've talked about a couple of sort of things that are scary, like, you know, chatbots talking, that's claiming they're doctors. And obviously we all dealt with hallucinations, you know, a year or two ago when ChatGPT had lots and lots of hallucinations. But the release, and a lot of this is we look at whether or not the guardrails are sufficient, and that's an ongoing problem. But I thought that the release of Mythos, or the limited release of Mythos, Anthropic's decision to do that was unique in that I'd never seen a situation, or I'd never heard of a situation, where a private corporation came out and said, look, this is too scary to let out to everybody. Describe to us a little bit about what actually happened here.
0: Yeah, so okay. So this is also, you know, a widely debated topic. And a lot of people have done breakdowns. I think there was actually a really good breakdown from Cal Newport. Some people are, you know, security specialists, right? Think, oh, this is just AI hype. And they're, you know, I think the marketing piece is there, right? I think they did a great job marketing. That said, you know, it's not magic, right? I think the key is that it's clear that they have very strong models and, you know, that are doing very well at tool usage and have, they're scaling up these models in a way that, you know, can outperform humans when it comes to, you know, vulnerability assessment, things like that, and detecting these, right? It's not necessarily, you know, if you look at each component in isolation, it's not something completely novel. It's more how they kind of put everything to use. Now that, you know, these security models can hypothesize or think, hey, this is probably a vulnerability, and then it could test it and then iterate on it, right? And so Mythos was this frontier model that came out from Anthropic, and they had this other Project Glasswing, I believe, right, that came out in parallel with it, where they were doing this limited release with certain companies that said, hey, we're going to test it out on these real systems and see how it works, right? And the big headline was that, you know, when you start working with these companies, you see that they're reducing a lot of what are called false positives, right? Because before, when people thought about using these AI for security vulnerabilities, right, a lot of times they will just say, hey, this is a bug, this is a bug. Like, they'll go through every line of your code and they'll tell you all of this is a vulnerability. And that's a lot of noise if it's not actually a bug, right? But once you actually verify and test it, right, that's something useful that the person who's working on their security team can use and use it to patch a bug or vulnerability. Yeah, sorry, I don't know if I answered.
4: Well, let's go back. I mean, we sort of overly summarized. Anthropic comes out with this thing called Mythos, and they announce to the world, you know, this is so powerful, we can't let it out to everybody. And at first, my first reaction was, wow, that sounds like hype that I see in an advertisement for toothpaste, right? This is the most powerful toothpaste that's ever been released, and it's so powerful, we're only going to let doctors prescribe it. Talk to us a little bit about that. That's, you know, sort of differentiating the hype from what was happening here.
0: Yeah, and I think it's personally, I wish they had done this with most of the models, right? I think you should have a limited release. There is hype, and they had some anecdotes where they said, oh, you know, we had this AI model in like a sandbox environment, and it figured out how to get out of its sandbox environment and send, you know, a message. No, we had this AI model in like a sandbox environment, and it figured out how to get out of its sandbox environment and send, you know, a message. Another problem in this community where, you know, you have all these tests, right? Ways of verifying that this is actually working. And some of them are cool, but oftentimes the models are overtuned to these ways of measuring how well they're doing. And you don't know what that actually means or how it generalizes beyond that. And so here they were hyping. Sorry, they it was a lot of hype, but there probably is a lot of, you know,
4: truth,
0: very, very truth to, like, okay, these are very powerful models and they are finding vulnerabilities and they're doing this in a structured way. And of course, the reason why they don't want to release it is they're saying that, you know, people will, you know, defenders can use it, but also attackers, right? We mentioned earlier that it really lowers the barrier of entry to just getting into these systems and testing, hey, like, I could start, you know, attacking like a browser and finding vulnerabilities in a browser or a phone, right? And then using that for nefarious purposes, whatever it might be.
4: So what you're suggesting, and I think this is interesting, what Anthropic does, they come out and say, we're only going to release it to a limited number of people so that we can test what its capabilities are. And by doing so, they've limited the possibility of widespread nefarious use. Is this something you think we're going to see going forward on a more regular basis? And by the way, have you gotten a chance to play with it yourself?
0: I have not had a chance to play with it. I have used Claude and other agents for this type of testing. And, you know, we look at different types of systems that we want to test on. And what I found that's really helpful with is getting over all the engineering hurdles of, like, if I want to just get this test running and set up a demo for something, right? It's really nice to have these tools interface with each other. Whereas before, research tools were impossible to work with at times, but now it makes them usable across all these systems. And then, sorry, what was the first part of the question?
4: Well, the first question is, are we going to see other companies doing these kinds of limited releases? Is this going to be, you think, a pattern in the future? And like, is Myth, and I'll add another compound question, which is Mythos different in kind or just another advance?
0: I really hope that they do these limited releases, to be honest. You know, I wish this was the case for most, but my gut says that they're just neck and neck right now trying to, you know, fight with each other and prove, you know, who is the most. And it's a marketing, you know, it is a marketing war right now, right? It was really well marketed in a way that, you know, caused the New York Times to create this article that started all this craze, right? And I think we're going to see a lot of that, more of that going forward. And I think that, you know, with security, right, it's easy to scare people, especially in times of war, right? And saying that, hey, like, you know, if we release this, it's going to be used by all these nation states, things like that. So there is marketing to it. I'm hoping that there's more limited releases going forward. But, you know, I don't know. There's a lot of, I highly doubt that's going to be the case.
4: And is it your sense that this is a different in kind? Is this a major advancement, or is it just another iteration along an evolutionary scale?
0: So again, without sounding too controversial, I do think it's an iteration. Now, it's more scale and better tools.

0: usage. And if you look at specific cases where I think what's nice is that they're working with these companies and seeing how it would actually be used, right? And so we saw, for example, Mozilla, who is famous for their Firefox browser. They were one of the companies that had access to this limited release. And just yesterday, they mentioned that they used Mythos to identify 271 new vulnerabilities that they fixed in in their latest version, right? Which is great. And but to enable that, it required something called a harness, where they had to figure out a way to plug Mythos into their system in a way that it could test it. Because they mentioned that when they first just let it run wild in their system, it created a lot of false positives and identified a lot of vulnerabilities. But when they said, hey, you should test this in this particular way, we have all these environments that you can use, right? It gave them more context. I hope that's the model that we can see going forward, where you see how to harness these models in a better way, in a more structured way, to provide those guardrails and verify the output, right? It'd be really cool. We talked about mental health earlier, right? It'd be cool if those models kind of gave you, in a similar way, a harness for life that said, hey, you probably have this condition, go see a doctor, instead of being confidently wrong, right? That's the biggest issue, is that models don't know. It's hard for them to say, like, or not answer a question, or say when they're confidently wrong about something, right? They'll always give you an answer.
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3: And another issue with the limited release to specific corporations is, I mean, Mozilla, for example, they just saved a whole bunch of time and manpower by finding all those vulnerabilities in their latest Firefox or Mozilla release. So other companies, let's say Brave Browser or some other browser, they didn't get this, and they've got to be sitting in the corner kind of pissed off at Anthropic for not bringing them in on Mythos. Is that a big thing?
0: I do believe it's going to be a big thing. And we are seeing more of these harnesses, right? I think people, you see these companies caving into Anthropic. It's a good business model, right? Mm-hmm. I see companies caving into this. You see a lot of, every day I see on social media new, like, Adobe Photoshop now has a Claude plugin, right? And what's interesting is that before, people were finding ways to connect these models to these tools anyways. I do think that now they're saying, well, people are going to find ways of working around or using Claude as a replacement for a software. Let's just figure out a Claude plugin.
4: Right.
0: It seems to be a good, so you could see that, if Firefox is saying we're plugging up, patching all these vulnerabilities, now this other Brave browser is probably going to pay to, how do we figure out how to harness it and all that, right?
3: So Claude is Anthropic's AI that's consumer facing. Mythos is behind the scenes, and Glasswing, even deeper. So using Claude, I know I personally use Claude to find a book. So Claude, a chat bot that I have in Claude, knows what this show is about, what Roger and I do here. And I will grab a, find a book and ask Claude if this book will fit into our guardrails. Let's use that again, into our guardrails of the show. And it will give me one hell of an analysis of the book and whether it thinks that it would be appropriate for our show. You had mentioned it can do software. Are we using AI at 10% of what it's capable of doing as consumers?
0: That's a good question. I think now they're trying to make these tools like Cowork and other ones that are, you know, bridging that gap closer and closer to, you know, the consumer, right? And I think a lot of people, I mean, you hear a lot of success stories about doctors who are creating startups now based on an app they developed, right, through Claude and whatnot, right? So I think that, you know, folks are finding ways to use AI in creative ways and kind of bridge the engineering gaps, right? I think, you know, there are a lot of capabilities that it has. And it's great at, like I said before, right? It's great at creating demos of things, right? But the key is how do we, you know, operationalize what it's creating and make it stick to those guardrails for the entire, you know, use of that product, right? It, as we, you know, if you integrate it into your daily life, right? Mm-hmm.
3: I imagine it's not going to necessarily, like what I'm using AI for is not going to replace a person, but it will allow me to be far more productive and get more stuff done in less time, giving more time to mountain bike. So, but I could probably also venture out and say, if I wanted to do something nefarious, let's say I wanted to steal cars, I can probably get AI to find all the Bluetooth codes to the different cars and build a little electronic box that could unlock the cars and start them remotely, because so many cars are now Bluetooth. And looking at the other ways we can remotely access things, so AI could probably break into Bluetooth, Wi-Fi, RF, almost anything, huh?
0: Yes. Yeah, and that's a big problem, right? In fact, it's interesting you bring up that example, because in my one of my research classes, my graduate courses, it's project-based, and we usually figure out, you know, course-long projects. The students want to work on their own thing. And one student actually wanted to use, create a way to unlock his car with a, you know, to reverse engineer the remote, things like that. And he used AI to build a lot of the tooling for it. And he was able, I told him not to do it. I gave him like a test system. I was like, do not break your key fob. You're going to mess it up. And, but he did it anyways. And yeah, I think that it really does bridge that engineering gap. So, and I would even argue for security folks, you know, I was talking to somebody that worked for security in a big corporation, and he does something called purple teaming, where they hack their own systems to test it out and hack other customers, right? Just to see, like, audit. And I asked him, well, you know, because I work in critical infrastructure security, I asked him, well, imagine, you know, what would you do if you were to hack into a water treatment plant or a power system, right? Or how would you do it? Things like that. And he said, well, I'll do this, this, this, and then I'll just sit on the network and listen for stuff. But he didn't say what he would actually do to, you know, mess with the power plant or whatever. And I said, well, what if you had more knowledge about power systems? Or what if you knew that you were connected to, you know, the chemical, like the part that injects chemicals into the water treatment, right? It bridges that knowledge gap, right? For not only, you know, regular users, but also those experts that already have that security expertise. Now they can extend those tooling to make it more tailored to that specific system.
4: You know, you deal with, it's really interesting to me that I want to sort of turn to your role in advising students. Which is, you know, we've heard stories that a traditional, you know, that 5 years ago, job security was coding. And nowadays, you know, we're looking at AI doing most of that coding. What does it look like in terms of employment prospects for your computer science graduates? What are they going to have to be able to do to make successful careers?
0: That's a very large question.
4: Yep.
0: And I honestly don't know the perfect answer. Hmm. I come from both a computer science and computer engineering background. And I personally tell my students, I'm like, well, you know, use AI as a, you know, a tool to bridge a lot of the knowledge gaps and enable new types of research to get your hands dirty with more hardware, more real world problems. Mm-hmm. Right? And I think that's a trend that we're seeing where people are now able to work on more real world problems. I also, you know, from a security background, I do predict that, you know, as these models have been very quick to adopt and, you know, roll out even before all this model, you know, recent advancements, right? I've maybe my unfounded prediction is that there's going to be a lot of AI slop that comes out with people trying to replace humans with, you know, completely with AI. And I think there'll be a lot of jobs in security to try to fix a lot of the AI slop that came out. And there's already a lot of cases where, you know, at big companies where you see AI caused a lot of programming problems and, you know, it ended up, you know, pushing, making like, deleted entire features of, you know, and it just caused a lot of chaos in certain instances. And that's because they didn't adopt it properly or, you know, verified that, you know, it, those pipelines correctly.
3: Now, could I have a truck and a motorcycle where I don't put the key in. I just have to have it on me and it's pushed to start. And I want my phone to do that. I just want to carry my phone and then each vehicle that does that will recognize that. Is that doable in AI? And if so, could I pay you on the side to take care of that?
0: Yeah, I mean, it's probably not as far-fetched. I mean, you could probably come up with, you know, some smaller, either smaller devices that you could plug in and connect with your phone and then develop an app. Yeah, it's not entirely far-fetched.
3: So my keychain could be a bunch of little USB
5: dongles.
3: Yeah, USB-C dongles and plug them in the bottom of my phone when I'm going.
4: And of course, many automakers are doing that already.
3: Are they?
4: Yeah. I don't have a key to my car.
3: You don't have a key? Oh, no kidding. I have a Ford and I have a key, but I have to carry it. It's giant.
4: Okay.
0: Yeah.
3: Anyway.
0: Yeah, and it depends on, you know, this. It honestly depends on what year your car is and how secure that system was that year.
3: Yeah, exactly.
4: All right, let's sort of, as a last question, let's sort of wrap this up. What is one thing you wish the public better understood about AI right now?
0: Well, I think that, you know, not to think of AI as kind of one thing, right? It's not like one, you know, big brain, right? It's really a set of tools that are really put together very well and scaled up. And I think that, you know, we have to, just like with security, we have to think about these different, you know, risk profiles, if you want to say, right? Thinking about, you know, we talked to, right now they're doing this limited release, right? Thinking about security and how it should be guardrailed, but we could also, you know, we alluded to this earlier, right? Is there, you know, is there a way to verify other domains like mental health and whatnot, right? And the conversation shouldn't move, right? Should move from, you know, is AI smart? Is it capable of replacing humans, right? To really thinking about how do we verify it, you know, across these domains? How do we constrain it? And how do we decide where it should be deployed? And I think, you know, it's probably too big for, you know, these last wrap-up session, right? But, you know, think about what is, you know, how it, what it means in terms of like, you know, environmental impact, and think about a lot of these other factors, right? You know, if it does replace or partially, you know, lead to layoffs, right? You know, before we start replacing everything with AI, I think we could slow down a bit and, you know, verify, constrain it, audit it, and think about these bigger decisions.
3: Now, will the entire world be able to use AI? So like some third world countries, can AI help them maybe purify water or find new ways to deliver water to homes and stuff? Is there a humanitarian benefit, or are there humanitarian benefits to AI?
0: I think absolutely. It's going to bridge a lot of those gaps, but I would rather have, you know, I would rather see it as a way to help those who are doing or kind of pushing those humanitarian efforts to better assist those countries, right? So, for example, if somebody's trying, I would hope it would help some scientists to, you know, more easily put together a water treatment system versus, you know, somebody who has no knowledge of the space, right? It shouldn't, you know, the Common Act, you know, saying is that it shouldn't be a replacement for knowledge. It should be an assistant, right?
3: Yeah. Yeah. So therefore they can also find AI ways to reduce poverty around the world.
0: Exactly.
3: Yeah. In the same respect.
4: Okay. We've been,
0: as long as they're doing it in a safe way. Yeah.
4: Okay, we've been speaking with Professor Luis Garcia of the University of Utah Computer Science Department, who's helped us translate some very complicated concepts into what I hope is understandable English. Thanks so much for spending this much time with us this morning.
0: Thank you, guys. It's been great. Thank you so much for all the great questions.
4: We'll be right back after this.
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6: Three Republicans are running to become Wasatch County Sheriff, and KPCW and the Wasatch Record are hosting a candidate forum to help voters decide. 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Candidates will answer questions about public trust, investigations into the sheriff's office, growth, budgets, ICE, and the future of law enforcement in Wasatch County. We'll see you in Heber Wednesday, May 27th at 6 p.m. at the Wasatch County Senior Center.
3: Hey, welcome back. I hope you loved the show this morning. I know I did. And we'd like to thank our sponsors, as we always do, because without them, we couldn't do this show. Columbus Pacific Development with Pendry Residences, San Francisco Design, Alta Bank in Heber, and America First Credit Union. And of course, we'd like to thank our guest this morning, Professor Luis Garcia, of the computer science department in the down at the University of Utah. It was a fantastic interview. And next week is the holiday, and we have some replays for you. It's going to be a surprise. We're still coming up with what we're going to do for that one. Tune in. It'll be a great show, as it always is. After that, we've got we have some more guests going through June and such. Hey, Jack, anything to say there?
7: No, just get excited. We got some more great interviews coming down the pipeline, and it's going to be a great couple months in the world of business tech and all things, you know, that intertwine these two sectors of the world together to keep our lives afloat and moving in the crazy, fun ways that they do.
3: 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By the way, that stream, it is working again. Some great IT guys got that all running. So if you're a streamer, jump back on, it'll go. Hey, stay with us. NPR News is next.
8: Live from NPR News, I'm Lakshmi Singh. President Trump has dropped his multi-billion-dollar lawsuit against the Internal Revenue Service, according to court filings today. The development comes after a judge in Florida raised questions about whether the case was properly filed. In a statement, the department said the $1.7 billion fund will allow the DOJ to settle and pay cases. ABC News first reported the fund would be used to assist people who believe they were wrongfully investigated and prosecuted under the Biden administration. The department said the legal precedent of the fund came from the Obama-era Keep-Siegel case, which created a $760 million fund to redress various decades-old claims of racism against the federal government. The White House says China has agreed to purchase at least $17 billion of American agricultural goods. That follows President Trump's visit to Beijing last week. The Chinese side has given far fewer details. We have more from NPR's Jennifer Pak.
9: China says it reached a preliminary agreement with the U.S. on agricultural trade and aircrafts, though it did not specify a purchase amount. The Chinese Commerce Ministry says both sides agreed on tariffs imposed on each other's exports, which reached sky-high levels last year before a truce was called. Same time, China says the U.S. guaranteed it could buy what it sorely needs, aircraft engines and related parts. China's statement also did not mention rare earth minerals to the U.S. It says economic and trade teams from the U.S. and China are still finalizing the details. Jennifer Pak, NPR News, Shanghai.
8: Republican Senator Bill Cassidy of Louisiana is the latest casualty in President Trump's campaign to target Republicans he sees as disloyal. Cassidy's Trump-backed opponent, Congresswoman Julia Letlow, advances to a runoff against State Treasurer John Fleming. Here's NPR's Sam Greenglass.
10: Cassidy was one of seven Republican senators who voted to convict Trump after the January 6th insurrection. Next year, at least five of them will be gone from the Senate, leaving few Republicans in Congress willing to criticize the president. Cassidy has indicated he will not finish his term quietly.
11: Our country is not about one individual. It is about the welfare of all Americans, and it is about our Constitution.
10: The Louisiana primary was the latest test of Trump's grip on the party. He also helped defeat many of the Indiana GOP state senators who blocked mid-cycle redistricting last year. A House primary in Kentucky this week will be another test. Sam Greenglass, NPR News, Washington.
8: The Senate parliamentarians blocking a billion-dollar Secret Service provision from being included in a Republican-backed immigration enforcement bill as is. Senate Republicans have proposed taxpayer funding for security upgrades to President Trump's White House ballroom. From Washington, this is NPR News. Labor unions in South Korea are in last-ditch negotiations with corporation Samsung Electronics. About 50,000 workers could go on strike Thursday if no agreements reached. NPR's Anthony Kuhn reports from Seoul, a strike could aggravate a global shortage of memory chips.
12: Samsung filed for a court injunction to stop the strike. The court said workers could go on strike, but they must ensure production safety and may not occupy key facilities. The union said they'll negotiate in good faith, but if talks fail, the court ruling won't keep them from striking. The unions want fixed performance bonuses equal to 15% of Samsung's operating profits, which grew by more than 700% in the first quarter of this year due to high prices for memory chips.
8: NPR's Anthony Kuhn reporting. At the PGA Championship Sunday, England's Aaron Rye separated himself from a bunch field and emerged as the unexpected winner. Championship is the second of golf's four majors this year. Greg Eklund has more from outside Philadelphia.
13: Aaron Rye's signature moment was a 68-foot birdie putt on the 17th green. The 31-year-old Rye became the first from England to win a PGA Championship since 1919, an achievement he doesn't take lightly.
14: To be, a person that's the first one to have won it in such a long time from England is an amazing thing and something to be extremely proud of.
13: Before the weekend, Rye had won just once on the PGA Tour and three times on the European Tour. He won by three shots over Jon Rahm of Spain and Alex Smalley of Greensboro, North Carolina.
8: It's NPR.
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0: And we're just kidding. It's actually May 18th. And I'm Emily. 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And again, my name is Emily. Good morning. I'll be with you from 10 until noon today, this Monday. Very bizarre weather day here on May 18th. We have temperatures that are a little lower than normal. Right now we're looking at Heber City at 44 degrees. And yes, there's snow. We'll have a high of 52 degrees and a low of 24 tonight. Tomorrow, mostly sunny at 59 degrees. Tuesday night at 25 degrees low. And Wednesday, we will actually be a little higher at 68 degrees and a low of 31. In Park City, we actually are also pretty low today at 33 degrees right now with plenty of snow. 44 degrees is a high today and 26 is a low. Tuesday, high of 53. Tuesday night, a low of 29. And Wednesday, bringing it back up at 61 degrees. And Wednesday night at 37 degrees. We got some music for you guys this morning, starting off with Leaving Las Vegas, because that is exactly where I intend to go this weekend with my family. And then a little cold for the theme this morning with Cage the Elephant.
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0: 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It is right now 10:17. And I'm Emily. I'll be here with you till noon. If you have any requests or you want to just say hi, you can call or text. Excuse me, at 435-655-8255. Let's look at some PSAs this morning. How about Kimball Art Summer Camps 2026? 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
0: And we're going to bring you some music here this hour. We have Shrink the Giant by Question Mark. That is a local artist. And then Muse with the song Be With You. And a little shout out to my dad out in Chicago with Derek and the Dominoes and the famous Layla.

0: And you're listening to KPCW Park City at 91.7 and 88.1 FM in Summit County, 91.9 FM in Wasatch County. I'm Emily. It is now 10:32, and we have a little lost and found to do with you guys this morning. We're going to start with a 45-pound brown shepherd named Susie, who's very skittish. She ran away from PC Pet Resort. It was spotted in Prospector area about 7 a.m. on May 16th. Let's see if we can find poor Susie. She was lost, and if you'd like to reach out to Mike, he's at 310-560-4680. Coincidentally, we had a found black and brown mid-sized dog yesterday that was running past Anya's. So if maybe that is the dog, we should probably reach out to Jesse at 828-771-8090. We also have a small stretchy wallet with a few credit cards and a little cash that was lost over at Whole Foods. Rebecca would love it if you'd give her a call if you found it at 303-601-0064. And over at PCMR Lot or Lower Main Street, we have a lost Van Cleef rose gold ladybug bracelet. If you've heard me before, you know I have a ridiculous love of jewelry. So I am so sorry, Jen, if someone's found that. 425-894-1584. Let's help find that for Jen. And we're going to be right back with some music in just a little bit. If you'd like to send us a request or just say hi to me, 435-655-8255.
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0: And it is currently 10:35. We're going to play some music for you guys this morning, starting with a little Panic at the Disco, followed by Kings of Leon. Shout out to my husband on that one. And a little Billie Eilish to follow.

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6: 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It is currently 10:47 on this Monday, snowy morning here in Park City. And we're going to throw in some PSAs, starting with Community Day. The Utah Olympic Park invites all Wasatch back families to visit for the inaugural Community Day on Monday, June 8th. Guests will get to experience all the sensational amenities offered, such as extreme tubing on the ski jumps, rope courses, an alpine slide, and more. Passes are $49 and run all day from 10 a.m. to 5 p.m. Tickets are selling fast, so pre-buy your gold pass online today at UtahOlympicLegacy.org. I'm Emily. I'll be with you until noon. And if you have any requests, please reach out to me at 435-655-8255. It is warming up just a little bit this morning. And currently we have a temperature in Heber of 45 degrees. And in Park City, our temperature is currently 35 degrees. So enjoy it while it lasts, because it will warm up soon. As early as Wednesday, it should be warming up all the way back up into the 60s. Hope you're enjoying your Monday morning. We're going to have some music following up my bumbling around a little bit this morning. First with the Vindies, which is a fresh track Friday replay. And then Miss Golden Messenger with the song In the Middle of It, followed by Little Van Morrison and some Mumford and Sons.

0: Registration is open now for Adult Cornhole League. 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Teams will play a minimum of 2 matches per night of this favorite backyard game. The league will conclude with a single elimination tournament on July 7th. It is happening Fridays from June 5th through July 17th between 6 p.m. and 8 p.m.
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2: 3 Republicans are running to become Wasatch County Sheriff, and KPCW and the Wasatch Record are hosting a candidate forum to help voters decide. 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Candidates will answer questions about public trust, investigations into the sheriff's office, growth, budgets, ICE, and the future of law enforcement in Wasatch County. We'll see you in Heber City Wednesday, May 27th at 6 p.m. at the Wasatch County Senior Center.
0: And the time is now 11:18. We're going to continue with some music here, starting with some Black Keys, Ed Sheeran with Blow, and R.E.M. And then I might just have some time to throw in a shout out to my bestie out in Chicago. Happy birthday, Jocelyn. Here is the Black Keys.

0: You're listening to KPCW Park City at 91.7 and 88.1 FM in Summit County, 91.9 FM in Wasatch County. It is 11:30 a.m. here on this Monday, May 18th, my best friend's birthday out in Chicago. So happy, happy birthday, Jocelyn. Half a century old. Yikes. Anyway, your second act is just beginning, my dear. Let's look at some lost and found. We're going to start with a black and brown mid-sized dog that was actually found running past Anya's. And that was yesterday, May 17th. Jesse was the one who found that. Little pup, if you are missing a dog and want to reach out, Jesse is at 828-771-8090. We also have a lost small stretchy wallet with a few credit cards and a little bit of cash that was lost at Whole Foods. That's Rebecca's. You can reach out to her at 303-601-0064. We had a Van Cleef Rose Gold Ladybug bracelet that was lost over PCMR lot or Lower Main Street. You can reach out to Jen if you found that at 425-894-1584. And a black Ford key fob with no keychain that was lost by Ken. If you found that over in Glen Wild, you can reach out to him at 917-913-6320.
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This is Emily, and it is 11:48 here on Monday, May 18th. The reason for playing that song is that Indigo Girls are playing tonight at 7:30 p.m. at the Eccles Theater down in Salt Lake. We also have a couple other concerts happening tonight. Daniel Torriente, I'm so sorry if I butchered that name, at the Spur, Lower Town, over at Kilby Court, and Rich Wyman at the Park City Senior Center is actually playing today, this afternoon at 1:30 p.m.

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3: 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I'm Emily, coming to a close today at noon. We'll have NPR in just a moment. Want to thank you for your time. If you want to call or text with some requests after I'm out, that would be at 435-655-8255. And while I still have you, let's do a check of the weather. We have, for Heber City, currently our temperature is 45 degrees here on this May 18th, with a high of 52 degrees later this afternoon, low of 24 this evening, high of 59 tomorrow with a low of 25. Wednesday we'll get a high of 68 degrees and a low of 31. As we go into the weekend, it will get sunnier and warmer. Here in Park City, we have a current temperature of 36 degrees, and we will be getting a high of 44 with a low of 26. High of 53 tomorrow with a low of 29. Wednesday, we'll have a high of 61 and a low of 37 degrees. And again, it's just going to get warmer as the week goes on. As far as today, May 18th, I was looking up a little bit of history of today. So today in history, would you be curious to know that I believe Napoleon Bonaparte was actually proclaimed Emperor of France, if you believe it or not, and for the French Senate. Just a little bit of history there. And let's see what else we have for today as we have a couple more minutes. We also have, American television producer and political consultant Roger Ailes, who was highly influential and figure in the Republican Party. He especially was founding president of Fox News Channel. Just a little bit of that. In 2017, he died at the age 77. If you guys have any other requests for our person, we're going to remind you, you can always call 435-655-8255, or certainly check in with your lost and found, or check in with what's going on with us at kpcw.org. And one more check of what we have here on our Lost and Found, because we love our furry friends. We're hoping that we are going to find our little brown shepherd named Susie. So if you do see Susie, you can reach out to 310-560-4680 for Mike. And we will be bringing you NPR here in just a moment.
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5: live from NPR News. I'm Lakshmi Singh. We've just learned that a California jury has unanimously voted to dismiss all claims in Elon Musk's lawsuit against OpenAI CEO Sam Altman and other OpenAI leaders and funders. Musk alleged Altman and others breached their duty to OpenAI's nonprofit mission and unjustly enriched themselves by building a for-profit company on top of it. The jury found that Musk had not filed his lawsuit within the 3-year statute of limitations for making a claim of breach of charitable trust. This is an advisory jury, meaning their decision is non-binding. The U.S. and Israel may soon decide whether to resume their full-scale war with Iran. NPR's Daniel Estrin has the latest from Tel Aviv.
6: Look up at the skies in Tel Aviv, and you can see U.S. military cargo planes and aerial refueling jets in the air every day since the ceasefire with Iran. Israeli Prime Minister Benjamin Netanyahu and President Trump on Sunday discussed a possible renewal of full-scale war with Iran, according to a person familiar with the matter not authorized to discuss that publicly. President Trump said in a social media post, "For Iran, the clock is ticking." Former Mossad official Sima Shain.
7: I think we are very close to a decision of the president.
6: Iran has been holding talks this weekend with Qatar, Turkey, and Pakistan, potentially looking for a diplomatic solution. Daniel Estrin, NPR News, Tel Aviv.
5: Against the backdrop of an energy crisis stemming from the war in the Middle East, a mega energy merger is underway in the U.S. NPR's Scott Horsley says NextEra Energy is taking over Dominion.
8: NextEra Energy is offering to buy Dominion Energy in a $67 billion deal that would create the nation's largest electric utility. NextEra is the parent company of Florida Power and Light, while Dominion's territory includes Virginia, which is home to a large number of data centers. The proposed merger comes at a time when both demand for power and utility investment are surging. Meanwhile, the price that consumers pay for electricity has jumped more than 6% over the last year, outpacing overall inflation.
5: That's Scott Horsley reporting. The judge overseeing Luigi Mangione's New York State murder trial for the killing of a healthcare executive in 2024 will allow jurors to see some key pieces of evidence, not others. Here's WNYC Samantha Max.
1: When local police arrested Mangione at a McDonald's in Altoona, Pennsylvania, they found a cell phone, a loaded magazine, a passport, and a computer chip in his backpack. Judge Gregory Caro says a jury cannot see those items because police found them through an illegal search. But jurors will be allowed to see a gun, a silencer, and a notebook that officers uncovered later. The judge says that search followed proper protocols.
5: That's Samantha Max reporting. From Washington, this is NPR News. The cruise ship that sparked global alarm after a deadly outbreak of the hantavirus ended its voyage today, sailing into the Dutch port of Rotterdam. NPR's Rob Schmitz with the latest.
9: Dutch authorities have made quarantine arrangements for the ship's skeleton crew of 27 people that have remained on board throughout the ordeal. The Dutch-flagged luxury ship had been carrying 150 passengers and crew from 23 countries when it reported three deaths from hantavirus earlier this month. The ship's operator, Oceanwide Expedition, said everyone still on board is asymptomatic and being closely monitored. Some will stay in quarantine facilities at the port, while others will self-isolate at home.
5: That's Rob Schmitz reporting. The 70th Annual Drama Desk Awards were handed out last night. While the honors recognize both Broadway and off-Broadway productions, they can often be a predictor of shows that stand a good chance of earning Tony Awards in June. Here's reporter Jeff London.
10: Two revivals came up big. Death of a Salesman, starring Nathan Lane and Laurie Metcalf, took four awards, including Outstanding Revival of a Play, and Ragtime took five awards, including Outstanding Revival of a Musical.
11: Giving the nation a new syncopation, the people call it Ragtime.
10: Schmigadoon was named Outstanding Musical, and The Ballisters was named Outstanding Play. Other winners included John Lithgow playing author Roald Dahl in Giant, and Leslie Manville as Jocasta in Oedipus. For NPR News, I'm Jeff London in New York.
5: This is NPR News.
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13: It is 12:06. Good afternoon on this Monday, May 18th. I'm Grace Dorfler with your KBCW Noon Report. Well, after a very snowy morning in the Wasatch Back, things appear to be clearing up here in Old Town Park City. It's currently 45 degrees and overcast. The high this afternoon is, excuse me, I just gave you the Heber weather. It's 35 degrees in Park City with a high of 44 degrees. It's quite overcast here. There could be some more snow and rain showers through the rest of the day. There's a freeze warning in effect tonight that begins at midnight and lasts until 9 a.m. tomorrow morning. In the Heber Valley, as I just mentioned, it's 45 degrees right now. The high temperature there is 52, with a slight chance of rain and snow showers in the valley. There's a freeze warning in effect for the Heber area overnight as well. That being said, it looks like this wintry weather is on its way out. Tomorrow will be much warmer and sunnier, with a high of 53 in Park City and a high of 59 in the Heber Valley. After that, for the rest of the week, we could see some warmer temperatures, more sunshine, highs in the low 60s in the Park City area and the upper 60s in the Heber City area. As far as traffic is concerned, I am not seeing any major slowdowns or other problems to report. I will, of course, let you know if that changes. Turning now to some local news. The union representing Park City ski patrollers says Vail has violated the contract agreed to after the patrol strike from Christmas 2024. KPCW's Connor Thomas reports arbitration is underway.
14: The Park City Professional Ski Patrol Association and two Colorado patrol unions say they've entered into arbitration with Vail Resorts. It's to resolve a dispute centering around a paid time off benefit called Recovery Time Off, or RTO. Breckenridge, Colorado patrollers negotiated for it in their contract with Vail last November, but unionized patrollers at the company's other resorts don't have it. Summit Daily reported that RTO allows patrollers to plan ahead for time off to help them recuperate physically and mentally from the incidents they respond to. Breck patrollers have said it, quote, could be a big win for the entire industry.
15: And after they secured that in their contract, Vail Resorts rolled it out to all non-unionized ski patrols and did not give it to unionized ski patrols, including us.
14: And to Allison Bagley, the president of the Park City Patrol Union, it looks like a union-busting tactic. Patrollers at Park City Mountain have a parity clause in their contract. Their union says it requires Vail to extend the same wage and benefit increases to them that are extended to patrols across Utah and Colorado. The patrol unions at Vail-owned Crested Butte Mountain Resort and Keystone Resort in Colorado have similar parity clauses. Together, the three unions filed for arbitration in April. That was after Park City's talks with Vail began in December. The contract between Park City patrollers and Vail expires in 2027 and was ratified in January 2025. Through a spokesperson, Vail Resort says the parties would need to reopen and amend that contract to negotiate recovery time off. Bagley says that's not the way the parity clause works.
15: So we have already negotiated for this benefit. It's basically saying, if you roll it out to another patrol, we should automatically get it.
14: When Vail offered to reopen negotiations, she says the company also wanted to extend Park City's contract by 3 years until 2030. Labor unions typically shun longer contracts since they lock down certain wage and benefit terms amid a changing economic landscape. A Vail spokesperson says the parties will reach a solution through the arbitration process outlined in the contract. According to the patrol union's social media, a hearing is set for September. A third-party arbitrator will decide the issue after that. Vail Resorts Epic Promise Foundation is a financial supporter of KPCW. Connor Thomas, KPCW News.
13: Midway City discussed its fiscal year 2027 budget for the first time at a workshop May 13. The city does not plan to raise property taxes this summer. The general fund is set to be flat from fiscal year 2026 to 2027, with planned expenses of $8.3 million.
16: That's where mayor and council salaries and wages are, mileage, office expenses, anything to do with mayor and council.
13: That's Budget Officer Nancy Simons. The general fund also includes salaries and benefits for government staff and legal costs. Midway's budget has several other funds, including a capital improvement projects fund, a water fund, an ice sheet fund for the downtown skating rink, and the souvenir shop. According to the draft budget, the city is proposing $3.5 million in capital projects next year, including renovations to the community center and town square, road maintenance, and cemetery updates. Midway expects $7.4 million in spending on water infrastructure improvements. One of the biggest expenses in the water fund budget is water lines along Homestead Drive. The city will not raise property taxes. The Midway City Council will have a public hearing June 2nd before finalizing the fiscal year 2027 budget. You are listening to the KPCW Noon Report. We'll have more local headlines after this.
17: The beauty and vibrancy of Latino and Hispanic cultures will be celebrated at Canyons Village at Park City Mountain during the 10th Annual Latino Arts Festival from June 12th to 14th. 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
13: 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You are listening to the KPCW Noon Report. I'm Grace Dorfler. After equestrian tracks and a trailer were found at Slate Creek Trail in South Summit County, trail officials are reminding horseback riders and other trail users that improper trail use is against the law. Horses are only allowed on trails marked specifically as equestrian trails. That includes many options in the Uinta Wasatch Cache National Forest and various trails across the Wasatch Back. Riding on the wrong trails can damage areas meant for hiking, mountain biking, and other recreation. It can also lead to fines. On trails that allow multiple types of users, horses have the right of way, followed by hikers and mountain bikers yielding to all users. The downhill rider must also yield to any uphill traffic. Trail officials remind bikers to practice proper trail etiquette and turn around at the first sign of soft dirt or mud. The Mountain Trails Foundation advises riders to turn around if they're leaving a rut. Tires can ruin groomed trails for other users and can lead to erosion and costly repairs. For more trail rules and etiquette, visit kpcw.org. And a Wasatch High School student's landscaping business took the top prize in the regional Invest Nest competition. KPCW's Christine Weller reports the student says the win honors his father's legacy.
18: Every time Wasatch High School junior Vincent Witt steps onto a home construction site, he thinks of his father. Joe Witt owned a custom home building business, and the trade is a family tradition. Many of Joe's brothers are in construction as well, doing everything from woodworking to excavating and landscaping. Vincent began learning the craft at his father's side when he was about 10 years old. Over the past 3 years, they worked together daily, until February, when Joe Witt died in an avalanche.
19: Me and him were best friends, and we loved working together.
18: His legacy as a craftsman is scattered across the Wasatch Back. It's seen in his custom homes and his mentorship of the Wasatch High School home building program. It's also in the business that propelled Vincent Witt to a win at this year's InvestNest competition. InvestNest is a high school entrepreneurship program where students pitch business ideas in a Shark Tank meets American Idol style format. With his dad's help, Witt started Vince's Turf and Landscaping. It's the part of home design where Witt found his own passion. He likes how growing trees and plants make a property shine.
19: He's like, you're going to do the landscaping on one of my houses? So he helped me out there. And then so the first house, he kind of walked with me side by side. And then the next house, he was like, just call me if you have questions. And the third house was kind of all on my own.
18: Due to Utah's ongoing drought conditions, the business focuses on water-smart solutions, turf, and zero-scape design. Witt first earned top honors at the district competition, where he won $10,000. He then moved on to the regional competition, which includes Utah and Idaho students, and was one of 8 finalists. Witt said he knew his presentation would go smoothly, but was shocked by the win.
19: I practically just made like $20,000 in that second right there. Like, I was honestly kind of speechless, but it was super cool.
18: Witt plans to use the money to continue growing his expertise, including a 3-month internship focused on commercial-grade turf installation techniques. He also continues to work in construction and has a lot on his plate. In addition to school and his own work, Witt is finishing some of his father's projects. That, he says, makes him feel connected to his dad.
19: We were really close, and it's kind of just like, keeps my mind at peace just working, because it distracts me from it, but it also kind of takes me like back.
18: To see other InvestNest winners, go to kpcw.org. Christine Weller, KPCW News.
20: Red neon light, that's where I met my baby on one hot summer.
21: An evening with Iris DeMent. He was the simply one of the

0: to block the park's new development agreement with Summit County. KPCW's Connor Thomas reports they argue it doesn't benefit the community.
1: The Summit County Council approved a new development agreement with the Utah Olympic Park in April after months of pushback from neighbors. Now the Sun Peak Homeowners Association hopes 3rd District Judge Richard Mrazek will block it and send it back to the council for a new deal. The agreement facilitates the UOP's planned 120-room hotel and extra housing for athletes, coaches, and employees. Sun Peak's complaint filed May 14th says the additions are not public benefits as required by the Snyderville Basin General Plan. HOA President Meta Haley says development agreements are partnerships between a landowner and the community.
2: Obviously, the developer gets the benefit of whatever commercial or residential growth they're facilitating. And in exchange for that, the community is supposed to receive public benefits that otherwise wouldn't materialize.
1: Policy 2.3 in the Snyderville Basin General Plan directs Summit County not to approve new developments until all existing ones have been built, unless there's a, quote, compelling countervailing public interest. It's a short and significant part of the general plan, and planners are debating whether to change it or to do away with it. Summit County is midway through revising its east side and west side general plans. Utah law says general plans are non-binding unless otherwise noted in local law. The Snyderville Basin Development Code states, quote, applications for development approval shall be consistent with the general plan. Among the HOA's other allegations, it says there's no evidence that a hotel and housing will increase the tax base as required in county code.
2: If a development introduces more costs, infrastructure and service costs than it contributes in tax revenue, that deficit falls onto the shoulders of the local taxpayers.
1: Sun Peak homeowners want the court to find that the council either violated its own policies or did not act on sound evidence. Summit County hasn't responded in court and no hearings have been set in the case. Summit County is a financial supporter of KPCW. Connor Thomas, KPCW News.
0: The Utah Department of Public Safety is reminding drivers they face tickets and fines if they don't buckle up behind the wheel. Starting today, law enforcement agencies across the state will focus on seatbelt violations and stop, cite, and educate drivers and passengers. Utah's seatbelt use rate dropped just below 90% in 2025, down from the all-time high of 92% in 2023. Utah DPS reports before the state's seatbelt law was enacted in 2015, seatbelt use hovered around 83%. The National Highway Traffic Safety Administration estimates seatbelts reduce the risk of fatal injuries in cars by 45%. It goes up to 60% for trucks. 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We'll be right back after this.
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0: Midway's old filler-up building will begin its next chapter this summer. Storyboard will move in, combining a bookstore, skate shop, and cafe. Filler-up, a beloved Midway coffee shop housed in a 1930s gas station, closed in 2024. Now the colorful building will reopen under the ownership of an author and a skateboarder. Claire Carasillo and Galen DeCamper will open Storyboard this summer. Carasillo says visitors will be able to grab a cup of coffee, then browse a wide selection of skateboards and books inside the cherry red and blue building.
4: We are doing new books, used books. We have a lot of vintage paperbacks, and we have a lot of literary fiction in here that's new. We're also going to have a pretty robust pen, pencil, and notebook section in here. I love paper goods and desktop goods. And we have a pretty sizable zine collection as well.
0: Both partners are lifelong readers and writers. DeCamper is taking charge of the skate side of the shop, from tiny fingerboards to full-size skate decks, while Carasillo will focus on the bookstore portion. DeCamper says they want to create a third space outside home and work or school for people to find community.
5: Skate shops are the first place I go to when I'm in a city and find that skateboarding is one of the ways that I've met most of the people I know.

0: The two say Storyboard is designed to invite locals and visitors to stop by often and stay a while.
1: As Midway's sort of blown up since we bought this place 2 years ago in terms of tourism, I love the idea of this also becoming a place that if people come to this area, like, yearly, this is the place that they remember and want to go when they go to town.
0: Carosello and DeKemper plan to open Storyboard early this summer. Carosello's debut novel, The Responsible Party, comes out in August. Storyboard will be the second bookstore to open in Midway in the past 2 years, along with women-owned bookshop Folklore. And Heber City is celebrating Public Works Week with free events starting today. The celebration opens with the city's annual backhoe rodeo at the Wasatch County Events Complex from 4 to 7 p.m. Participants from public works entities in the valley will compete and demonstrate their heavy equipment skills by navigating an obstacle course. Then on Wednesday, there's a free party in the park for families to learn about the equipment used by the department. That party is at Southfield Park in Heber. 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
0: It's 12:23. 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I'm Grace Dorfler. The Park City High School girls golf team took home its first state championship trophy this month after a too early celebration. KPCW's Christine Weller has more.
3: The final match of the 4A Girls Golf State Championship teed up a roller coaster of emotions. Park City High School was up against Juan Diego Catholic High School for the win May 7th, and the teams were neck and neck. On the final hole at the Glendale Golf Course in Salt Lake City, the golfers and their supporters were glued to the scorekeeper's table. After the last putt, Park City seemed to have won by two strokes. So Park City High junior Ava Miller said the team began celebrating on the green.
4: We were taking photos already and stuff like that. And then a few Juan Diego girls come running down and they're like, they got the scores wrong, like you guys didn't win, whatever. And they were trying to say that they won.
3: According to the Deseret News, the drama was caused by a scoring mix-up involving two Juan Diego sisters. One sister's score was counted twice, the other's not at all. After a recount, the two teams were tied, forcing a playoff. Each school picked its top four players to settle the match on a single hole. For Park City, it was freshman Eleanor Henderson, sophomore Madeline Hadar, senior Chloe Aldis, and Miller. Once Juan Diego hit its first drive, Hadar said the pressure was on.
5: It was such a crazy experience because, like, there's no other tournament where you'll play with that many people in the audience, so then it just puts a whole other level of pressure.
3: Miller agreed, saying normally spectators are spread across the course watching their favorite players, but the playoffs drew a crowd.
4: The playoff hole was super stressful. You looked at every shot in every single possible way, which is way different than how I normally play in, like, a tournament. Everyone was watching, everyone was following you.
3: Aldis said the golfers could take a variety of approaches with their shots, play it safe and go for par, or shoot for the pin and a chance at a birdie. Juan Diego did the latter.
5: We all played it safe, which was definitely the right decision. We just were locked in on, like, every single shot and just really thinking about, like, what we needed to do.
3: Miller had the final putt of the playoff, but even with a trophy on the line, she said she wasn't too nervous. The team had been practicing putts all season. It also helped that she had the score in her head, and it looked like Park City was going to come out on top. But she didn't want to prematurely assume a win for a second time. Once Miller's ball was in the cup, the team waited for officials to say Park City had won its first state title. Hadar said the second celebration was much more exciting.
5: We just, like, all looked at each other and was like, oh my gosh, we did actually win. And it was just a really fun way to end it, especially because I feel like at that point it really did show that we were the better golf team.
3: After years of second-place finishes, Aldis was excited to have a win to round out her senior year. She said the team had an edge this year because every girl was serious about the game. And with many of the same players returning next year, Miller said the team is hoping for another win. Christine Weller, KPCW News.
0: Utah's favorite fishing holes will have less water and fewer fish after the state's worst snowpack year in decades. KUER reports the Utah Division of Wildlife Resources is reporting low water levels in many of the state's popular fishing holes, putting pressure on hatcheries to find new water bodies to stock. As water levels drop, temperatures rise, making it hard for some species to survive. State Cold Water Fish Coordinator Trina Hendrick says warm water holds less oxygen, which can stress out cold water-oriented fish like the trout that populate Utah fishing spots. 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
0: It is 1227. You have been listening to the KPCW Noon Report. I'm Grace Dorfler. As always, for all of your local news from Summit and Wasatch counties, you can head online anytime to kpcw.org. It is 35 degrees in Park City and overcast, high of 44 this afternoon, and a slight chance of some additional rain and snow showers through the rest of the day. 49 degrees and cloudy in the Heber Valley with a high of 52. We should see some warmer temperatures moving across the region starting tomorrow and heading into Wednesday, with highs going into the low 60s by the end of the week. Next up is Minuto Hispano. 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
7: 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We are pleased to share information in both English and Spanish. Soy Marcela Pomadoro con Minuto Hispano de hoy.
8: ¿Se siente abrumado o preocupado por su salud mental o preocupado por un ser querido? El Centro Cristiano de Park City tiene consejeros listos para ayudar. 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
10: Three Republicans are running to become Wasatch County Sheriff, and KPCW and the Wasatch Record are hosting a candidate forum to help voters decide. 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Candidates will answer questions about public trust, investigations into the sheriff's office, growth, budgets, ICE, and the future of law enforcement in Wasatch County. We'll see you in Heber Wednesday, May 27th at 6 p.m. at the Wasatch County Senior Center.

0: Fleetwood Mac there with You Make Loving Fun right here on KPCW. Before that, we had Heavy Foot by Monrovia and Touch of Grey by The Grateful Dead. It is 12:41 here at the KPCW studios. My name is Mitch. I'll be taking care of you for the next couple of hours here, playing you some great tunes, keeping you informed on what's going on around town, and hopefully being on air long enough for that snow to melt away. I'm over it. Let's take a look at what's going on around town. This one comes from Basin Recreation, and it's tennis-related. 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
0: 12:43 at the KPCW studios here. We're going to get back into the music. If you have any requests that you would like to hear, then give me a call or text at 435-655-8255. I'd be happy to throw your song in the mix. Otherwise, we're going to start off here with some St. Paul and the Broken Bones. This one is called Fall Moon.

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2: 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Again, my name is Mitch. I'll be taking care of you for the next couple of hours here before the Local View with Claire Wiley at 3 o'clock. You won't want to miss that show, of course. And again, if you have any requests, call or text me, 435-655-8255. I'd be happy to throw your song in the mix on this snowy Monday, hopefully the last snowy Monday for a while. NPR News is coming your way next.
3: Live from NPR News, I'm Lakshmi Singh. President Trump's dropping his $10 billion lawsuit against the IRS for leaked tax returns. In exchange, the Justice Department's announcing a $1.7 billion compensation fund that critics say will help enrich Trump allies targeted during the Biden administration. NPR's Kerry Johnson has been following the case.
4: No one in Washington can remember anything like this ever happening before. And since this lawsuit was filed about 5 months ago, ethics people and even some government officials have been kind of concerned about the optics of this.
3: NPR's Kerry Johnson reporting. Several primary elections take place tomorrow. They include Kentucky, where President Trump won in 2024 with more than 60% of the vote. Republican candidates in two races are hoping to win, even if Trump does not endorse them. From member station WUKY, Karen Czar has details.
5: Candidates have clamored for Trump's endorsement, like Andy Barr.
6: I'll always support Trump.
5: Barr got Trump's endorsement over challenger Daniel Cameron for the Kentucky U.S. Senate seat that will be vacated by Mitch McConnell. Trump also endorsed Ed Gowrine in his race for the 4th District congressional seat. Opponent Thomas Massie has become one of Trump's most vocal critics, in particular over the handling of the Epstein files. Still, Massie's ads call on Trump supporters.
7: I agree with President Trump a whole lot more than I disagree with him.
5: Only registered Republicans and Democrats can vote in Kentucky's state primary races. For NPR News, I'm Karen Czar in Lexington.
3: Fire crews in Minnesota have made progress battling two large wildfires that erupted last weekend amid dry, windy conditions. Kirstie Marone of Minnesota Public Radio News has the latest.
8: The first fire broke out Friday afternoon along the north shore of Lake Superior. It quickly grew to more than 350 acres and burned more than 30 buildings. Officials say as of today, the fire is now 62% contained. On Saturday, a second blaze broke out in a wooded region of north-central Minnesota and exploded to more than 1,600 acres. Some residents were forced to leave their homes, though so far no houses or cabins have been destroyed. That fire is now 20% contained. Crews used water-scooping planes to douse both fires, while ground crews used bulldozers to dig containment lines. The cause of both fires remains under investigation. I'm Kirstie Marone in Cross Lake, Minnesota.
3: Been a rough start to the work week for about 250,000 daily commuters in the New York City area. Five unions representing about half of the Long Island Railroad's workforce are on strike for a third day against the Metropolitan Transit Authority. Went on strike over the weekend over demands affecting salaries and health care premiums. The urging of federal authorities, they were told to get back to the negotiating table. It's NPR News. Former South Carolina attorney Alec Murdoch is suing Rebecca Hill, the former court clerk who allegedly interfered with a jury that initially convicted him in 2023 of murdering his wife and son 2 years earlier. Defense attorney Dick Harpootlian addressed reporters.
9: We have filed a lawsuit today. We're going to discuss that with you in just a minute. I'd hoped that would have been the main topic of this press conference, but over the weekend we learned that the attorney general has announced he's considering the death penalty in this case.
3: A civil rights lawsuit was filed yesterday, 4 days after the state's highest court overturned Murdoch's double murder convictions and life sentence. He remains in prison on federal and state financial crimes charges. Tiny structures inside cells that were discovered more than a century ago are getting renewed attention from biologists. Joe Palka reports the structures may help explain how and when genes turn on and off.
10: The structures are called speckles. They reside in the cell nucleus along with DNA, the molecule that carries all our genes. But it was never clear what these speckles did, and they were largely ignored. Biologists tended to focus on the genes themselves. Now, some scientists at Cold Spring Harbor Laboratory in New York believe speckles may hold the explanation for a vexing problem in biology, how groups of neighboring genes are switched on and off in a coordinated fashion. Control of gene expression is what allows our bodies to adapt to changing environments. It can also lead to disease when the process is disrupted. For NPR News, I'm Joe Palka.
3: I'm Lakshmi Singh, NPR News, in Washington.
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2: 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My name is Mitch, taking care of you for the next couple of hours here. It's 106 at the KPCW studios. Starting off the hour, we always start with weather, so let's take a look at the area. Currently in Park City, it is 36 degrees right now. Looking outside the studios of KPCW, a little gray, but definitely seeming to hopefully warm up a little bit out there. It's going to get up to a high of 44 today and a low of 26 tonight. So a little cold, but it should be warming up through the rest of the week. Tuesday and Wednesday's highs in the mid-50s, even scratching into the low 60s there, and going to keep heating up. Looking over at the Heber Valley, warmer, 49 degrees right now, getting up to a high of 52, and tonight a low of 23. And then same deal, Tuesday, Wednesday, not seeing too much precip, a high of 58 on Tuesday and a high of 68 on Wednesday. So hopefully, knock on wood, this is the last little bit of snow we get for a while. You know, fingers crossed. We're going to get into some music here, so we're going to take a quick thank you to our Broadcasters Club and going to get into some Steely Dan. It's KPCW Park City.
1: This hour of programming is brought to you in part by the generosity of our Broadcasters Club. KPCW would like to recognize Broadcasters Club members Renee Bodley, Joan Card and Annie Dannerbeck, Lisa and Tom Carhart, Doug Cherry and Katie Welch. Thank you for powering KPCW's vision of a connected, informed, and engaged community across the Wasatch Back.

0: Talking Heads right there, Burning Down the House right here on KPCW. Before that, we had Steely Dan with Dirty Work. You know, a nice little set between Steely Dan and the Talking Heads there. Hopefully you enjoyed. I know I did. Let's see what's going on around town. It is this one comes from Summit Community Gardens, and it's called La Milpa. It's planting seeds, and it's happening May 28th from 5 to 7 p.m. at the Park City Community Gardens. You can join this community gathering to plant corn, beans, and squash while honoring indigenous traditions from Mesoamerica and giving thanks to the land. The event is in Spanish and English, so very inclusive, with samples of traditional food available. It's free, but registration is required. The doors are going to be open at 5, and the program begins at 5:30, so it's giving you a little cushion there to get there, you know, maybe talk with some fellow planters in the community. And that's happening 10 days from now, hopefully on a warmer day than today. You can find more information on our website, kpcw.org, or you can head over to Summit Community Gardens and Eats, and they will show you the direction. But again, May 28th, 5 to 7 p.m. at the Park City Community Gardens. Be right back after this.
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0: All right, we're going to go right back into the music here. Again, if you have a request for me, don't hesitate to reach out. Call 435-655-8255, or you can text that number too, and I'd be happy to throw your song in the mix. Otherwise, I'll play what I want to play. We're going to start off with some new Death Cab for Cutie. This one's called Riptides.

I hope this old train breaks down, then I could take a walk around. You see, there's no time to see, 'cause time is just a melody.

0: That was a breakdown by Jack Johnson featuring Jake Shimabukuro, one of the best ukulele players out there. He actually was over here at the KPCW studios when he played at the Egyptian. It's very fun to have him here in studio. Before that, we had Minor Inconveniences by BB Stockwell, Double Vision by Foreigner, and Riptides by Death Cab for Cutie. It is 1:30 and it's time for some Lost and Found. Let's get some things back where they belong, starting with Jesse. Jesse found a black and brown mid-sized dog yesterday running past Anaya's. The number to call there, if you happen to know this dog, that seems like it's your dog, 828-771-8090. We also have Rebecca, who lost a small stretchy wallet with a few credit cards and a little cash inside. That was 2 days ago over at Whole Foods. The number to call for Rebecca, if you happen to find the stretchy wallet, is 303-601-0064. Lastly, we have Jen, who lost a Van Cleef Rose Gold Ladybug bracelet. Very specific there. That was 2 days ago at the Park City Mountain lot or Lower Main Street lot. I was lost, and the number to call there, 425-894-1584. Of course, you can find all the Lost and Founds on our website, kpcw.org. You can make a submission there or let us know if something has been found. Be right back after this.
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0: 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We have an upcoming concert song here from Big Head Todd. The song's called Midnight Radio. Big Head Todd and the Monsters are going to be playing at Red Butte at the end of the month, May 31st. That's a Sunday. So here's their song, Midnight Radio, right here on KPCW.

0: KPCW, this is Dave, new day DJ here. Happy to be spending the afternoon with you and Mitch. And it's time for a PSA. 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
4: Well, thank you, Dave, for that fine PSA right there. 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Makes me do one less. All right, we're going to go back into the music. You're going to hear more from Dave later in the next hour. But for now, we have Fine Young Cannibals coming your way. This is She Drives Me Crazy.

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0: time is 2:06 here at the KPCW studios. This is Mitch. I'm also accompanied by a new DJ, Dave. He's going to be on as well during this hour, so you're going to get a couple different voices. Make sure you stay tuned for that. Looking over at the weather currently in Park City, 37 degrees, raised 1 degree over the past hour. Big whoop. Getting up to a high of 44 today with a 30% chance of scattered snow showers and dropping down to a low of 26 degrees tonight. We got a freeze warning tonight, too, so be aware of that. There might be some ice forming. But then it should warm up tomorrow, Tuesday, high of 52 and a low of 29. And then Wednesday, even warmer, high of 62 and a low of 37. Looking over at the Heber Valley, currently 51 degrees, a little bit warmer in the Heber Valley. And it's going to be staying around there for the rest of the day and then dropping down to a low of 23 tonight. Tomorrow, nice and warm, high of 58. And then Wednesday, a high of 68. So really warming up throughout the rest of the week here. Looking pretty good. Again, if you have any requests for me during this hour, give me a call or text, 435-655-8255. Otherwise, I'm going to play what I want, and I hope you enjoy the mix here on this Monday. Getting into the music right after this, it's KPCW.
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0: It's 2:15. This is Dave hanging out in the studio with Mitch, and it's time for us to crack open the community calendar. 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Got a couple of announcements here and then back to the music with New Order and Head in the Heart just ahead. 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

0: It's 2:29 at KPCW, and you know what time it is. Time for the Lost and Found Report. First up is Ken, who lost his black Ford key fob. It is not on a chain. He lost it in the Glenwild Loop, if you come across Ken's black Ford key fob, call 917-913-6320. Sarah found a Wells Fargo card belonging to Robert Burleson. Robert, if this is your card and you want it back and you lost it in Round Valley, give Sarah a call at 949-355-5506. And Mike lost a 45-pound shepherd named Susie. She's very skittish, ran away from a Park City pet resort and is spotted in the Prospector area around 7 a.m. on May 16th. If you have found Susie, Mike would love a call at 310-560-4680.
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0: 311 there with their song Amber right here on KPCW. Before that, we have Blondie with Heart of Glass and Rat Boys with their newer song Penny in the Lake. Hopefully you enjoyed that set there. This is Mitch again, hopping in for another PSA. This one is from the Park City Library, and it's happening tonight. It's D&D night. You can dive into the world of Dungeons & Dragons at the Park City Library. New players and veterans are all welcome. You can visit parkcitylibrary.org for more information. And it starts tonight at 5 p.m. and it's going till 7 p.m. So if you're looking for a pod to play some Dungeons & Dragons, Park City Library is the place to do it. All right, be right back after this.
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0: 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And we're going to start off this song with Missing by Everything But the Girl.
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0: Well, it is 3 o'clock on the dot. That's going to be it for the show today. Thank you so much for tuning in and listening like a local. We're going to be handing over to Claire Wiley and the Local View after this, giving you all the news and information and great tunes you need to get your evening drive going. Thanks for tuning in. Again, 91.7 and 88.1 in Summit County, 91.9 FM in Wasatch County. 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My name is Mitch. I've been joined by Dave, and it's been a pleasure playing some music for you. NPR News coming your way next.
1: Live from NPR News in Washington, I'm Libby Casey. President Trump has moved to abandon his $10 billion case against the IRS over the leak of his tax returns years ago. NPR's Carrie Johnson reports the settlement creates a path for the president's allies to recover money from taxpayers.
2: The Justice Department says the president will receive an apology but no direct financial payments. Instead, DOJ will create an anti-weaponization fund, some $1.7 billion, to compensate people who were targeted by the Biden administration. Acting Attorney General Todd Blanch says the machinery of government should never be weaponized against Americans. Nearly 100 Democrats in Congress are trying to block the move. Senator Elizabeth Warren of Massachusetts says the new pool of money is, quote, corruption on steroids, a slush fund to reward MAGA allies. Watchdogs warn the new fund could be used to reward people who rioted at the U.S. Capitol nearly 5 years ago. Carrie Johnson, NPR News, Washington.
1: An American doctor is among the newly confirmed cases in an outbreak of Ebola in East Central Africa. Dr. Satish Pillai with the Centers for Disease Control and Prevention says the doctor was working in the area.
3: I can now confirm that there is one case of Ebola in an American who was exposed as part of their work in the Democratic Republic of Congo.
1: The doctor developed symptoms over the weekend and tested positive late Sunday. Pillai says he has been moved to Germany for treatment. The World Health Organization is calling the Ebola outbreak in the DNC and Uganda a public health emergency of international concern. So far, there are 300 suspected cases with more than 118 deaths. The variant of Ebola is rare with no approved vaccines. A jury in California today ruled that Elon Musk waited too long to file claims against OpenAI CEO Sam Altman in a case that pitted two of the tech world's biggest personalities against each other. But as NPR's John Ruich reports, Musk's legal team says they will appeal.
4: Musk accused Altman and others of breaching a charitable trust when they turned OpenAI into a for-profit entity that's now worth hundreds of billions of dollars. The artificial intelligence juggernaut was founded 11 years ago as a nonprofit to benefit humanity. Musk was there at the beginning but left after a disagreement. He argued that Altman and OpenAI president Greg Brockman jettisoned OpenAI's founding mission and profited from the creation of its for-profit arm. The jury of nine people took less than 2 hours to decide that the case, which was filed in 2024, was outside the 3-year statute of limitations. The judge in the case agreed and dismissed the claims immediately. John Ruich, NPR News, Oakland, California.
1: Oil prices and stock markets worldwide swung with uncertainty today over questions about the Iran war. President Trump announced today that he will hold off on a military attack planned for tomorrow. The S&P 500 swiveled between gains and losses throughout a shaky Monday. This is NPR News.
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8: 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The time now, 3:05 on this Monday, May 18th. Kicking off the week, I hope well in your world, whatever it is that you're doing now, I hope it's going great. And thank you so much for making KPCW a part of your day. Let's get into this forecast. Well, we woke up to winter and we're going to end the day in spring. It is 51 degrees right now in the Heber Valley right outside the studios. It is 40 degrees right now, so still cold out there. Tonight, we still have some snow showers likely. Chance of precipitation, though, is 30% with a high near 44. Looks like north winds coming in at about 13 miles per hour this evening. Then it looks like, no, that's not true. That was this afternoon. There's still a chance of precipitation this afternoon. Sorry about that. About 13 mile per hour winds out there. It's a little breezy. Tonight brings us partly cloudy skies with a low around 26 degrees, but it doesn't say that we're going to get any more precipitation for this evening. Tuesday brings us sunshine with a high near 52 degrees, so we're going to return to spring tomorrow. Tuesday night, mostly clear with a low around 29. Wednesday, sunshine with a high near 62 degrees and overnight 37 with partly cloudy skies. And then Thursday brings us that next chance that we could get some precipitation, a slight chance of rain and snow showers before 9 a.m. Then scattered rain showers, maybe even some thunder in there, otherwise partly sunny with a high near 60. So again, Thursday could be just about anything. Chance of precipitation 40%. Little to no snow accumulation though expected. And Thursday night mostly clear with a low around 36. And then it looks like it warms up from there, but we need all that precipitation. So it was kind of actually nice, I think, to wake up to winter this morning. I hope you felt the same way. Let's get back into the tunes now. Don't forget, you get to get in on this. 435-655-8255. That's the number to call or text, and I will play the song that you want to hear. In the meantime, local band The Aces, here's Daydream.

0: cold when you're missing home. Only know you love her when you let her go. And you let her go.
1: Three Republicans are running to become Wasatch County Sheriff, and KPCW and the Wasatch Record are hosting a candidate forum to help voters decide. 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
3: And the time now is 3:17. It's Monday, May 18th. Thank you so much for listening to KPCW. We've got more tunes on the way for you, including Young the Giant and Cassius Culpepper. And we're going to kick it off right now.

press my nose up to the glass around your heart. I should have known I was weaker from the start.

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1: And the time now, 3:29. It's time for your Lost and Found report. It looks like Rebecca lost a small wallet with a few credit cards and a little cash. It was at Whole Foods that wallet went missing. And the 16th of this month is when it went missing. 303-601-0064 is the number to call. Also, it looks like Jesse found a black and brown mid-sized dog running past Anaya's just yesterday. If that's your pup, 828-771-8090 is the number to call to get more information. And Jen lost a rose gold ladybug bracelet. It's a Van Cleef, and it was lost at Park City Mountain Lot or Lower Main Street. And that was on the 16th of this month. The number to call for that is 425-894-1584. Here now is BBC Headline News.
2: BBC News with Roisin Hastie. A court in California has handed victory to OpenAI and its chief executive, Sam Altman, rejecting Elon Musk's claims that the company abandoned its mission to develop artificial intelligence for the benefit of humanity. A jury found Mr. Musk was too late in bringing the case in which he accused OpenAI's chief of breaching a non-profit contract. The number of deaths linked to the Ebola outbreak in the Eastern Democratic Republic of Congo has risen to 118. A government spokesman said cases were now being reported over a wide area. President Trump says he's postponed a planned attack on Iran on Tuesday after Qatar, Saudi Arabia and the UAE asked him to hold off. But he said he told his military chiefs to be ready at a moment's notice if a deal wasn't reached. The Trump administration is setting up what the Justice Department called a fund for victims of political weaponization. It's worth $1.8 billion and designed to compensate people the department believes were unfairly targeted for prosecution. Democrats called it a slush fund for Mr. Trump's political allies. The United States has issued fresh sanctions against targeting Cuba's intelligence agency, governing officials and ministers. The move will further increase pressure on the communist-run island and its economy. A nationwide transport strike in Kenya is expected to continue on Tuesday after late-night negotiations ended without agreement. Much of the country was brought to a standstill on Monday in protest at a steep rise in fuel prices linked to the Iran war. And 25 years after the tortured body of a teenage girl was found in a German river, Interpol has identified her and arrested her father. It's the latest success in solving cold cases of women who died in suspicious circumstances in Europe. BBC News.
3: 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I'm Stephanie Hughes.
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3: Hydropower is one of the oldest forms of energy creation. It's using the flow of rushing water to create electricity. The province of Quebec in Canada has historically had an abundance of it, and later this spring, it'll start supplying hydropower to New York City. This is the second big hydropower line to link Quebec and the northeastern U.S. this year. A line to Massachusetts came on board this winter. Right now, the power is going one way, from Canada to the U.S. But some are thinking that the U.S. could eventually sell renewable wind energy back to Canada and let that country hold on to its hydropower for when it's really needed, creating a kind of regional battery. Marketplace's Henry Epp has been reporting on these lines. I asked him how this all got started more than a decade ago.
5: So when these were first dreamed up, the government-owned utility Hydro-Québec had this big surplus of hydropower. So the government wanted to sell some of it to the south. And these states, Massachusetts and New York, wanted to cut fossil fuels. But now that surplus is not as big as it was for a couple different reasons. One is that Quebec has been in a drought for the last 3 years. Two, there are more data centers and other industries in the province that want to expand. The province has sort of courted industrial users with the promise that it has all this cheap electricity to share. And then three, Quebec in the past decade has developed its own decarbonization goals, which also require more electricity for things, you know, like powering EVs and other transportation. Hydro-Quebec, though, plans to develop more energy generation like solar and wind to meet all of this demand.
3: So now there's this idea that the U.S. might eventually be able to sell power back to Canada. How would that work?
5: Okay, so by the time these current contracts with Hydro-Quebec expire, which is in 20 years, the thinking is that Massachusetts and New York could have more offshore wind. And so then Quebec could sort of be this regional battery for that wind power, because if enough of it gets built, there could be times when the wind is really blowing and the states have surpluses of energy. So they could send those surpluses north, which would allow Quebec to sort of hold back more water in its reservoirs. And then when the wind dies down, Quebec could release that extra water and send power back south. And so the whole region could sort of balance out its electricity needs using mostly carbon-free energy.
3: You know, this talk is happening as the Trump administration is actively deterring the development of renewable energy here. How likely is it that the U.S. will really generate enough power to be able to sell it back to Canada?
5: Yeah, that's a really good question. I mean, it's hard to say. Right now, it doesn't look that likely because of these blockades that the Trump administration has put up to offshore wind in particular. But the states do have 20 years to figure it out. That's how long these contracts are in place for the new lines to only run one direction, from north to south. Offshore wind especially has clearly not developed as quickly as policymakers in the Northeast had hoped, but 20 years is a long time, and a lot of the consultants I spoke with for this reporting think that within that time, there will be more of a build-out of offshore wind and solar in the Northeast, so this concept of a battery could eventually come around.
3: That's Marketplace's Henry Epp. Daniel Shin and Jesus Alvarado produced this episode. I'm Stephanie Hughes, and that's Marketplace Tech. This is APM.
1: 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Thank you so much for tuning in today. Hope you're having a great day out there, and hopefully we're making it a little better for you. Make sure you get on those lines, 435-655-8255. Request a song. I'd love to play what you want to hear. I do have one coming up in just a little bit here. I have to look for it, actually, before I get it on there. But it is coming, I promise you. But in the meantime, I'm going to play, let's see, a little bit of Pigeons Playing Ping Pong. That's a great name for a band. This is called Hit the Ground Running, right here on KPCW.

And the time now, 3:40, and I got a request in from Sharon. Wanted to hear some James Taylor, so here you go. How sweet it is.

0: Hi, this is Virginia with Summit Pride, and we're excited to invite everyone to our Pride Month celebrations. 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
2: 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You are listening to KPCW Park City. Thank you so much for keeping us on your dial to kick off your week. Don't forget to tune in tomorrow morning for This Green Earth. Tomorrow, Seth Arns and I are going to be speaking with Jordan Thomas, an anthropologist and former hotshot wildland firefighter who has just written a book titled When It All Burns. In it, Thomas provides a gripping firsthand account of a record-setting fire season. Then a conversation with Kobe Jones, Utah Department of Natural Resources Wildlife Section Chief. Jones will share more about his department and its conservation permit program. Then we'll get to know more about the man behind This Green Earth's new voice. That's Tuesday in the 9 a.m. hour, and it's right here on KPCW, so don't miss it. All right, let's get back into the tunes now. Here's little Tom Petty and the Heartbreakers for you, Learning to Fly.
3: We spotted the ocean.
2: Oh, I just blew that. 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
3: Head of the trail.
2: We're going to real time fix this. I'm going to do this. All right. Are you ready? I double clicked. My trigger finger got a little happy there. There we go. It has a little bit of a pause in the beginning, but here you go. Tom Petty and the Heartbreakers.

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0: And it is 4 o'clock straight up. You are listening to KPCW. Thank you so much for making us a part of your afternoon on this Monday. Great way to kick it off together here during the Local View. I'm Claire Wiley, sitting in the hot seat for the next couple hours with you. Happy to play the songs that you want to hear, so keep those requests coming at 435-655-8255. We've got NPR News coming up, then local news. So stay with us here on KPCW.
4: Live from NPR News in Washington, I'm Libby Casey. President Trump says he will hold off on a planned military attack on Iran that he previously scheduled for tomorrow. He says leaders from Qatar, Saudi Arabia, and the UAE asked him to hold off because they believe a deal will be reached between the U.S. and Iran. NPR's Deepa Shivaram reports.
5: Trump posted on social media Sunday a warning to Iran that the clock was ticking and they better move fast or, quote, there won't be anything left of them. Now, though, Trump says there won't be a scheduled attack on Iran tomorrow, but he has informed military leaders to prepare to move forward with an attack, in his words, on a moment's notice if a deal isn't reached. Trump continues to be emphatic that any deal reached will ensure Iran does not have a nuclear weapon. The war with Iran has lasted weeks longer than Trump had originally predicted, and it's damaging Trump's approval ratings, even in his own party. Deepa Shivaram, NPR News, The White House.
4: Cuba's president says U.S. military action in the country would result in a bloodbath. NPR's Ada Peralta says this comes after a media report that Cuba was buying military drones.
6: Over the weekend, the news site Axios cited an unnamed senior U.S. official saying Cuba had acquired more than 300 military drones and was exploring the possibility of using them against the U.S. Cuba did not deny the existence of drones. It says it doesn't pose a threat to the United States, but that it has the right to defend itself. Cuban President Miguel Díaz-Canel said U.S. threats already constitute an international crime. He added, quote, should the U.S. take military action, it will provoke a bloodbath of incalculable consequences. President Trump has threatened military action against Cuba for months, saying the leadership there has to make fundamental changes to avoid it. Ada Peralta, NPR News, Mexico City.
4: The Supreme Court has avoided taking up another major legal fight over the Federal Voting Rights Act. As NPR's Hansi Lo Wong reports, the move comes after the court's conservative supermajority weakened the law's protections against racial discrimination in redistricting.
7: For decades, what's known as the Voting Rights Act Section 2 has been mainly enforced as a result of lawsuits brought by voters and advocacy groups. They've challenged hundreds of maps of voting districts and other election-related procedures with claims that they discriminate against voters of color. But in redistricting cases out of Mississippi and North Dakota, Republican officials have raised a novel argument. They argue that under Section 2, private groups and individuals do not have a right to sue. Only the U.S. Attorney General does. The Supreme Court, however, has decided not to take up that legal question for now. Instead, it's ordering lower courts to reconsider Mississippi and North Dakota's legislative districts in light of last month's ruling that put new limits on Voting Rights Act protections against racial discrimination. Anzi Luong, NPR News.
4: Lawmakers in South Carolina are debating legislation that could redraw congressional districts in favor of Republicans and give them an additional U.S. House seat in the November elections. This is NPR News in Washington.
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10: 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I'm Connor Thomas. This is your local news on The Local View. The Park City Fire District is helping locals prepare for what's expected to be an active fire season. KPCW's Grace Dorfler has details on the district's wood chipping and home assessment programs.
11: State leaders say this wildfire season could be a dangerous one for Utah, with abnormally dry and warm conditions in the forecast. In Park City, fire restrictions are already in effect. Park City Fire District Marshal Mike Owens says seemingly small steps from locals can go a long way to mitigate the risk.
12: If we each take care of our own space, then the cumulative effect of that is pretty large.
11: The fire district visits homes within its boundaries to reduce fire fuel by chipping and removing wood piles. The chipping program is free, and residents can sign up for the service on the district website. Owens says it runs through the end of September. Firefighters also visit homes to conduct assessments and help homeowners take steps for better fire protection.
12: At the end, what you walk away with is something that's specific to your house to help you prepare for a wildfire, so that if something does happen here in town, there's a greater chance of your home surviving.
11: Owens says keeping up with maintenance is one of the most important things homeowners can do. That includes clearing out dry material under decks, pruning back dead or dying bushes and trees, and keeping the roof clear. To request a home assessment from the fire district, visit kpcw.org. Grace Dorfler, KPCW News.
10: Costumed runners flooded Park City area trails Saturday for the annual Running with Ed fundraiser. KPCW's Christine Weller reports the event supports local schools.
13: Runners set out from the Basin Recreation Fieldhouse at 8 a.m. Saturday in tutus and themed costumes. The Wrinkle Warriors in pink capes represented a local Botox clinic, and vampires turned out from the Twilight Rotary Club. The two teams were among dozens of friendly competitors in the 17th annual Running with Ed 8-leg relay race, which makes stops at each of Park City's 6 schools. Hosted by the Park City Education Foundation, the racer fees and sponsorships support Park City schools through classroom and other educational grants. So far, the event has raised over $272,000 this year, just shy of the $300,000 goal. Vicki Rudolph is a 5th grade dual language immersion teacher at McPullen Elementary. Her team dressed as Finding Nemo characters, a nod to the funding the foundation gave the school's production of the play.
14: The Education Foundation sponsored our first school-wide musical this year that we performed at the Echoes, and the students did such an amazing job, and without their donation and their sponsorship, it couldn't have happened.
13: She was dressed as Crush, a laid-back sea turtle from the play, and her 7-year-old daughter was Crush's son, Squirt. The Education Foundation still hopes to meet its $300,000 goal and is accepting donations through May 31st. Christine Weller, KPCW News.
10: The Park City Treblemakers, a 16-woman a cappella group, will start its summer season with a celebration of the 250th anniversary of America. Treblemakers singer Renee Mox-Hall says the America Sings concert on May 23rd will feature a patriotic medley along with a collection of songs representing the history of the U.S.
15: We have folk songs, Broadway, early rock, spiritual and blues, songs that represent World War I, World War II. We have some modern Beach Boys, for instance, Billy Joel, Bruno Mars.
10: Hall says this is the first time the group has offered a spring salon concert, a show in a private home with limited tickets. There will be a second America Sings community concert at the Park City Community Church May 31st. Tickets for that are available in advance and at the door. This spring, the Treblemakers will also perform at the Park City Cemetery for a Memorial Day service on May 25th and a special spring luncheon performance at the Park City Senior Center the following day. Complete details are available at kpcw.org and more local news at 4:32.
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0: And it is 4:09. Let's check your weather for you, and then we'll roll you back into the music. More requests coming in. I appreciate it. Thank you so much. We'll get those on for you in just a moment. But first, let's talk about the weather. This morning, we woke up to winter, and it has shifted a bit. There's still a bit of a breeze out there, and it's still a little bit chillier than it has been in the last week or so. But we are heading towards warmer temperatures. First, we have to get through a little bit of cold weather, though, to start. It is 48 degrees now in the Heber Valley, right outside the studios of KPCW. 43 is where we sit. No, that's not too bad, actually. It's not too bad. This afternoon, we still have a 20% chance we could see some more precipitation out there. And it looks like they're looking for a high of 44. Throughout the afternoon. Tonight, partly cloudy with a low around 26. Tuesday brings us sunshine with a high near 52 degrees. Tuesday evening, mostly clear with a low around 29. Wednesday, sunshine returns again with a high near 62 degrees. Wednesday night, partly cloudy with a low around 37. So we have a couple days where it's going to be sunshine, sunshine, sunshine. And then Thursday is your next chance for a little bit of precipitation out there. 40% chance are giving us right now. And it looks like, again, it could be just like everything happening. Slight chance of rain, slight chance of snow. And then it looks like there could even be some thunderstorms out there, and also partial sunshine with a high near 60 degrees. That's a mouthful for Thursday, but that's what they're calling for. Thursday night, mostly clear with the low around 36 degrees, and then the temps start to ramp up again and the sunshine returns. There you have it. That, my friends, is a look at your forecast for the days ahead. And now, here's a little My Morning Jacket for you. Time waited.

My Morning Jacket, Time Waited, right here on KPCW. And I got a request in for Todd, wanted to hear some Camp, so here's Believe.

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1: And the time now is 4:19 on this Monday, May 18th. Hope you're having a great day out there. The sun is shining right now, and we are playing the tunes for you. Here's one from Dido. This is just a little thank you. I hope you have that person in your life that makes you smile.

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1: BBC News with Roisin Hasty. A court in California has handed victory to OpenAI and its chief executive, Sam Altman, rejecting Elon Musk's claims that the company abandoned its mission to develop artificial intelligence for the benefit of humanity. A jury found Mr. Musk was too late in bringing the case. The number of deaths linked to the Ebola outbreak in the Eastern Democratic Republic of Congo has risen to 118. A government spokesman said cases were now being reported over a wide area. President Trump says he's postponed a planned attack on Iran on Tuesday after Qatar, Saudi Arabia and the UAE asked him to hold off. But he said he told his military chiefs to be ready at a moment's notice if a deal wasn't reached. The Trump administration is setting up what the Justice Department's called a fund for victims of political weaponization. It's worth $1.8 billion and designed to compensate people the department believes were unfairly targeted for prosecution. Democrats called it a slush fund for Mr. Trump's political allies. The United States has issued fresh sanctions targeting Cuba's intelligence agency and government. The move will further increase pressure on the communist-run island and its economy. Police in the U.S. city of San Diego say three people have been killed in a shooting at an Islamic center. The two suspected teenage attackers were found dead in a car nearby with self-inflicted gunshot wounds. A nationwide transport strike in Kenya is expected to continue on Tuesday after late-night negotiations ended without agreement. Taxi drivers are protesting against a steep rise in fuel prices linked to the Iran war. And in football, the veteran Brazilian superstar Neymar has been called up for his country's World Cup squad, returning to the national team after an almost three-year absence. BBC News.
2: 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With 100% of the state in drought, Heber City leaders are asking locals to do what they can to conserve water. KPCW's Grace Dorfler reports no formal drought restrictions are in place yet.
3: The entire state of Utah is experiencing drought after what scientists have called a staggeringly anomalous snow year. In response, some communities have adopted water restrictions, and an emergency drought declaration is expected from Governor Spencer Cox soon. The Heber City Council will discuss drought conditions at its meeting Tuesday and is expected to ask locals to do their part to conserve precious water resources. Although no mandatory restrictions are in place yet, Heber City staff say residents should be responsible when using water. A staff report shows the city tries to stick with voluntary conservation efforts unless state leaders or area water districts implement more restrictive measures. The city has a water shortage plan with four levels of severity. Restrictions can range from limits on lawn watering and car washes to bans on refilling swimming pools. For now, Heber leaders say they will follow the state's lead to implement drought restrictions. Heber City is a financial supporter of KPCW. Grace Dorfler, KPCW News.
2: And Summit County residents can learn more about how the snowpack shapes the area's water, health, and future at a free speaker event tomorrow. Wasatch Back water experts will explain how the water system works and what low water years can mean for drinking water and wells. It starts at 6 p.m. at the Mountain Regional Water Special Service District off Old Highway 40 in Summit County. It's free, but reservations are required. And in statewide news, an owl found in a concrete mixer in southwestern Utah is now flying free after workers rescued it back in October. The Associated Press reports the Best Friends Animal Sanctuary in Kanab spent days picking the concrete from the bird's face, chest, and right wing. This month, it had a procedure to graft donor feathers onto its wings. Shortly after, the owl was able to fly quietly enough to be released and will regrow its feathers this summer. We'll be back with more local news at 5:05.
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7: 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It's the Local View, everybody. I'm Claire Wiley, and I have a special guest in studio right now. We have Sarah Jo Dickens, who is the owner of Ecology Bridge and also Summit CVMA Project Manager. Thank you for joining me today.
8: Thanks for having me.
7: All right. Well, folks, it's time to talk about noxious weeds.
8: It's really the sexiest topic in town.
7: I love it. Though, listen, I think it is such an important thing for all of us to wrap our head around at this time of year. And as we were just talking about the noxious weeds, including garlic mustard, it's pretty bad this year. And so there have been a couple people sounding alarms about how bad it is. So how do we approach this problem? What do you suggest, and how do people get involved in helping to make sure that there is not a takeover?
8: It's a great question. I think it all starts with calming the overwhelm first, right?
7: Okay.
8: I think this year we've got so many emails, so many texts, so many calls from people that are just like, I want to give up. And these are people who have controlled garlic mustard for 7, maybe even 10 or 15 years and started to see less. And now all of a sudden this year, last year was bad, this year's worse. This is like decades ago how bad it is this year. And I get it. I drive around Summit Park where I live and like my heart just cries. I'm seeing it in almost every yard. I'm seeing it in yards I know they've worked so hard. I see it in my own yard. I've been pulling there for 15 years and it was back like maybe what it was 7 years ago,
7: yeah,
8: right? So
7: yeah, it's frustrating.
8: I feel like people are really feeling overwhelmed and disheartened. And I think what we have to remember, when plants make seeds, they don't want them all to germinate at once. So they make seeds that germinate after experiencing different things. Well, we got a lot of different things this year,
7: right?
8: Like go back to fall. I can't believe how many cycles of freeze-thaw we had, how much water, and then hot. And we had probably 3 or 4 germination cycles of just garlic mustard alone, but also probably musk thistle, scotch thistle, dyer's woad, all of those biennials. Then spring, I mean, I guess we had winter, but whatever it's turned into, spring got hot, got cold. Snowed again today. We're probably going to see more germination in 3 weeks. So we have this big old seed bank. This year, Mother Nature met all the demands. Mm-hmm. And anyone who is waiting there forever to come out of the ground has germinated. So while it's overwhelming, maybe it's an opportunity, right? We're clearing the seed bank. All you got to do is stop it from producing seed.
7: All right, we're going to talk about how we do that. I think also on a positive note, it makes me think in good ways and bad ways, nature always finds a way, which gives me hope for some things. But unfortunately, noxious weeds really have this figured out.
8: But that's a good point. You know, I think if you get out on the trails, you're going to see noxious weeds. But you know what else we're seeing? A lot more wildflowers. We're seeing things that are blooming in larger patches than they have in years, right? So what's good for weeds often can be good for our natives too, right? So it's not all bad. Mother Nature is definitely feeding everything.
7: So yeah, so what do we do to help mitigate this, and how do we move forward and make sure that these seeds don't actually burst into life?
8: Well, for all of the noxious weeds, the number one thing is just learn how to identify it, right?
7: Okay.
8: And if people need help with that, the Summit CWMA has a website, summitcwma.org. If you're in your yard and you're like, That's a green plant. I know nothing more than that's green and maybe it has a white flower. Totally get it. That's most people, right? So you can reach out. You can email me. My email's on the website. You could also reach out to the county. Talk to the weed supervisor, Dave Bingham, or his staff. They're happy to come out and look and tell you. It does them more benefit to come see you and talk you through what you have and how to treat it than it does for you to try and pretend and hope that it goes away, right? They're not going to come down hard on you. But there are certainly many people who are willing to help identify. Once you know what it is, then you have to figure out how to manage it. And different weeds are different in how they need to be treated. So like garlic mustard, because it's so bad, I'm going to address it because I know people are freaking out. All you got to do is prevent seed from forming. Once it's flowered, this year it will produce seed and die and it will not come back. What you see come back next year, that's a different plant, right? So if you can just kill those plants before they go to seed, you won, right? Okay. No new seed into the seed bank. You can hand pull it. You can spray it with herbicide. In the past, I have never said this. I do not recommend it because it's not my optimal management. But I get people are looking at massive hillsides of it this year like never before. You can weed whip it. I will be okay with that.
7: Okay.
8: What can happen if you weed whip is it's hard to get the plant up off the ground. That plant can put chemicals in the soil that inhibit germination of other plants.
7: Mm.
8: So we'd like it to be taken off, right? But you don't have a lot of time. I totally get that. So go out and weed whip it. Now keep watching it because it might try and grow again. Weed whip it again. But weed whipping it a few times is going to be so much faster than hand pulling it, right?
7: Yeah.
8: So you're really looking at, I think because it's so bad this year, triage, right? We're not necessarily going for the best. If you don't have as much, you have a smaller property, or you have kids that live nearby that would love to make some money pulling garlic mustard, I think go for that, right? That's the best thing you can do. But if you can't and you don't want to use chemicals, go ahead and weed whip it and stay ahead. Just don't let it make seed.
7: So I remember we had a conversation a while back about this, and people wanted to help, but they would go around trails and pull it, but then they would just kind of throw it because they're like, oh, I pulled it.
8: Yep.
7: But you're like, not
8: don't do that.
7: Particularly awesome, right? And why?
8: Well, so what happens is people pull it and then they put it in the trail, right? Because you're like, if people stomp on it, then it's going to be dead and that's probably good. Unfortunately, a lot of these plants, they're so sneaky. They can flower and you pull them. Even if you pull them out of the ground, they still have enough juice and they might produce seed. And now you have people walking on top of the seed and it gets in their shoes or their tires or their paws of their dogs and spreads further down. So now we have a new population, right? So the better thing to do there is to, if you do pull it and then pull all the flowers off. If you have something you can put the flowers in and take them with you, that's great. If that's not something you can do, the next best option, pull the flowers off. Put the whole plant and the flowers a couple feet off trail. That way, if seed does form, it's going to be a couple feet from the trail. So it's less likely to move with people when they're biking or hiking by.
7: Got you. Okay. So you have introduced something to the community called the Garlic Mustard Games.
8: Yes.
7: So I love making a game out of this because our community likes a good competition. We don't shy away from it. We're into it. Talk to me about the games, how people get involved, and what it's looked like in the past.
8: Well, this is like, if you want to be the ultimate champion, this is the year, right? You're like going to rake in the pounds. We have events all season. They started early. They're going to end early because garlic mustard's already starting to develop seed in some areas 5 weeks early. So show up to the events. They're on our webpage.
7: And say that website again.
8: SummitCWMA.org. And go to the community, I think community program, drop down garlic mustard games. Or go actually to our events and look at the calendar. Or email me. I'm happy to tell you. We'll meet usually at different locations, 9 a.m., talk about the weed a bit, go out and pull, give away a bunch of prizes, eat food, stand around, joke, have a good time. Also, people participate by going on our trails. we put boxes out across all of Snyderville Basin and Park City on different trails. Go to the box, grab a bag, pull the garlic mustard. There's a QR code. Scan it. Make up a team name. Scan it. Estimate your pounds, right? Like, generally, a garbage bag from your house, if you fill it with garlic mustard, it's going to be somewhere between 30 and 40 pounds. Mm. So estimate your poundage, report it, and then at the end of the year, we have a big food truck party where we invite our top pullers and award our champion and give away a bunch more prizes. So it's really a lot of fun. In the last, 5 years that we've been doing it, we've pulled over 47,000 pounds of garlic mustard.
7: Wow.
8: Our top year, I think, was 14,000. Honestly, if everybody got out on the trails. And also log what you're pulling in your backyard. If you were to do that, I think we can beat that record. Some people will say, I don't really care. I don't want to compete. So they don't report their pounds. But think of it this way. It's an outreach program that's grant funded. If we can show the state that people are learning about garlic mustard through our program because they say they pulled in their backyard, that only helps us keep getting funding for the program.
7: Sure.
8: But it's just a ton of fun, though.
7: Yeah. Well, I have to believe that because, again, our community and the surrounding communities like to be outside, and maybe you're looking for a way for you and your kids to get out and do something together, and this could be a way to be outside, do something together on a trail, and also do something good for the community, for our environment. So I think it's a win-win situation all the way around.
8: Totally. And I think the trail side boxes are really important for people who are busy, right?
7: Yeah.
8: Like, maybe you can't make it to an event, but like you say, bring your family on the trail for an hour and pull what you can. And even if it's a small bag, a few pounds, that's, I don't know, hundreds of thousands of seeds that didn't go into the soil.
7: And I feel like you could also make it a little bit of a family competition if you can get
8: totally.
7: The kids to get competitive about it in a good way, in a positive competition way. I think that that's great. I love the idea of it. You also have something called a Noxious Ambassador Program. Tell me about that.
8: So our ambassador program is just like the garlic mustard games, but we're able to get funding from the state for garlic mustard because it's only in about 6 counties. So the state sees it as a high priority. Keep your mustard to yourself is basically what they're saying. We'll give you some money to do that.
7: Okay.
8: For other weeds like musk thistle, which I think a lot of people know because it just hurts to bike through and walk through and it's giant, or Dyer's woad, the yellow flower that's about to pop right now that people recognize, they're so common that it's really hard to get grant funding for that weed unless you're working in a very sensitive, important, high value location. It's hard to get that funding, and it's only getting harder. So we did the same thing with the trailside. We made these little orange boxes that we had a bunch of kids that have been volunteering with us for years help us paint. So they beautified them. We fill them with bags, gloves, trowels. We put some shovels. We put a sign up showing you what you're looking for and how to remove it. Go out, grab a bag, grab the tools, pull the weeds. There's a QR code on that one too, for you to report what you pulled, how much you pulled. And every 2 weeks we give away a prize from one of the local businesses here or outdoor businesses, just to say thanks, right, for going out and doing a good thing. But on top of that, thanks for doing it for us.
7: Yeah. So two big programs, and the garlic mustard games are going on now. And when do they go until?
8: Well, generally in the past, they've gone till like September, but I'm a little nervous this year. I think everybody get out and get on your weeds early. If we don't get a lot more moisture and we do get as hot as they're predicting, I think things could go to seed much faster. Mm. And so once we start seeing that the seeds have formed and you start seeing seed pods kind of looking purple or a little bit tan, we'll probably end the game. Because if you start walking through it, then the seed gets in your clothes and you're probably spreading it. So you're going to do more damage long term than you can help. So once they start dropping seed, we just stay out of it completely.
7: So now's about the time to
8: start perfect time.
7: Gearing up for this. And you have other volunteer opportunities too for people. What does that look like to volunteer for you?
8: Actually, not much this year. Unfortunately, we lost a big chunk of funding. Much like many nonprofit organizations, funding is becoming more difficult, especially if you're relying on state or federal grants, right? And so we're going to keep it really tight to these two things that we know that people can make a huge difference and that we can afford to put out. But I would say anytime that you can help educate your neighbor or a friend, or if you're hiking with somebody that doesn't recognize a weed, you're volunteering. You're making my day, because each person that learns has an opportunity to make a change.
7: Sure.
8: What you control in your backyard helps save our open spaces from becoming invaded.
7: So when we start to talk about, I almost don't want to put it out there because I'm a little nervous about the weather, but gardening?
8: Yeah.
7: When we start gardening, you have come out in the past and given us some really good tips on the best way to cultivate the soil and how to do that in this climate, and especially this ever-changing climate. So what are maybe some changes that people need to do now that the climate is shifted a bit?
8: Well, I'm not an anti-turf grass person, right? I think that if you've got it and you're using it, keep it. That's fine. But just keep a moderate amount, right? And change the height on your mower blade. Don't go any lower than 4 inches. When you do that, you're teaching your grass to grow deeper into the soil and get deeper water that's stored there. But also, because these roots are growing, you're increasing soil carbon. And that's what holds on to water in the soil. So you water far less if you're cutting at a higher level at 4 inches.
7: Yeah.
8: Also, don't bag your clippings. Just cut and mulch. Use a mower that mulches it. Leave it out there. Let it settle in. That's really important nutrients, right? It also is more carbon, so will hold more moisture. And you might not have to do as much nitrogen fertilization, which, while we're not necessarily impacting the water use, is important, because when we do get hard rains, if you've just fertilized, some of that ends up in the stormwater and in our waterways. Super important. And then I would say, for garden beds, if it's something that you're turning the soil over, adding compost or maybe biochar. If you do biochar, add the compost, because you want to balance the carbon to the nitrogen so you're not starving the plants. But add that in the soil. It will help hold moisture longer. You won't have to water as much, right? And then I think it's about figuring out your irrigation system and what you've got planted. If you're having to water all the time to keep things alive, maybe check and see if they're drought tolerant and consider changing them over. There are a lot of beautiful plants that are native that won't take as much water, and you can just run drip irrigation, right? And you're maybe using 50% of the water that you would normally be using.
7: Well, you are always a wealth of information. We appreciate you. It's Sarah Jo Dickens from Ecology Bridge and Summit CWMA Project Manager. A mouthful of a title, but you deserve all those words because you've done so much for the environment here. So sign up for the Garlic Mustard Games and get into that noxious weed program. And again, the website where people can get all the information about all of this.
8: SummitCWMA.org. And my email is there. I'm always willing to answer emails.
7: You're the best.
8: Oh,
7: Sarah
8: Jo,
7: thank you so much for being a part of the Local View today and for schooling us on those weeds and all things that are happening with our soil systems out there. Thank you. And in honor of this, we are going to play local band, the National Parks Wild Spirit, right here on KVCW.

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7: 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All right. 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We can be found on the dial at 91.7 and 88.1 FM in Summit County, 91.9 FM in Wasatch County. And you know, you can always stream us live. 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And then, of course, we are going to bring you your local news to keep you informed of everything that's happening right here in your backyards in the Wasatch Back. 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
8: Live from NPR News in Washington, I'm Libby Casey. Three men are dead after two shooters opened fire at a San Diego mosque today. The alleged shooters, aged 17 and 19, are also dead. They were found in a car with apparent self-inflicted gunshot wounds. Mark Bremley is special agent in charge of the FBI's San Diego field office.
9: The FBI is meticulously assessing the situation and is prepared to employ every resource we have to uncover the facts of this incident. No community should have to go through such a tragic incident, but we will work tirelessly until we learn the truth.
8: Law enforcement officials say one of the victims killed at the mosque was a security guard. President Trump has put his weight behind the challenger to incumbent Thomas Massie in Kentucky's 4th Congressional District. It's among the most expensive House primaries in U.S. history. Defense Secretary Pete Hegseth was already traveling to the state and made what he stressed was a personal visit today in a last-minute push for Ed Galrine. Danny Villarreal Martinez of member station WVXU reports.
10: Hegseth says President Trump requires a, quote, Congress full of warriors, and former U.S. Navy SEAL Ed Gallarine is the best person for the job. At a rally in Hebron, Hegseth called Thomas Massie an obstructionist.
11: President Trump does not need more people in Washington who are trying to make a point, especially from his own party. He needs people willing to help him win, to vote with him when it matters the most.
10: Massie has voted with the Republican Party on issues like voter registration and immigration enforcement, but has been outspoken against the war in Iran. He also continues to call for the release of the Epstein files. For NPR News, I'm Dani Villarreal Martinez.
8: President Trump is walking away from his lawsuit against the IRS over the leak of his tax returns years ago. The Justice Department says Trump is getting no direct financial payment to end the case. Instead, he plans to compensate other people who claim they're the victims of weaponization by the federal government. NPR's Carrie Johnson says ethics experts are calling the deal a way to reward Trump's allies with few guardrails.
12: The Justice Department says it's creating an anti-weaponization fund for $1.776 billion. That's 1776 after the country's founding. And that fund is going to consider claims from folks who say they suffered weaponization and lawfare. That could include people who attacked the U.S. Capitol on January 6, 2021, including defendants who beat up the police that day. This money is taxpayer money. It's not clear the identities of people who win money from this fund will ever be reported to the public.
8: NPR's Carrie Johnson. Before President Trump dropped his lawsuit, he and his Justice Department had faced a deadline this week to write briefings explaining whether the case had legal merit or was an attempt at self-dealing. This is NPR News in Washington.
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14: 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A Silver Creek psychologist is the newest member of the Snyderville Basin Planning Commission. KPCW's Connor Thomas reports he joins the board at a time of change in Kimball Junction.
15: The Summit County Council has appointed Teague Cowley to the 7-member volunteer planning board. He replaces Snyderville Basin Planning Commissioner Tim Jeffrey, who stepped down after 1 year. Cowley will serve the rest of Jeffrey's 3-year term, expiring at the end of February 2028. Cowley is a licensed clinical psychologist living in Silver Creek Estates. He told council members in his May 13th interview he's well aware of the tension between housing and environmental priorities.
16: And I often provide this recommendation to a lot of folks, is to sort of determine and how to figure out how do we live in the gray, right? We can't be all growth and we can't be no growth. Right? But how do we live in the gray?
15: He joins the Snyderville Basin Planning Commission at a time of change. Commissioners are working with county staff to update and revise the basin's general plan, and the commission recently voted on development-related applications from the Utah Olympic Park and Junction Commons. The county council approved a new development agreement with the UOP and has yet to decide on the latter outlet's redevelopment. Commissioners are also anticipating permit applications from the other major project in Kimball Junction, the Dakota Pacific neighborhood approved last year. Summit County is a financial supporter of KPCW. Connor Thomas, KPCW News.
14: And the Park City Fire District is helping locals prepare for what's expected to be an active fire season. KPCW's Grace Dorfler has details on the district's wood chipping and home assessment programs.
17: State leaders say this wildfire season could be a dangerous one for Utah, with abnormally dry and warm conditions in the forecast. In Park City, fire restrictions are already in effect. Park City Fire District Marshal Mike Owens says seemingly small steps from locals can go a long way to mitigate the risk.
18: If we each take care of our own space, then the cumulative effect of that is pretty large.
17: The fire district visits homes within its boundaries to reduce fire fuel by chipping and removing wood piles. The chipping program is free, and residents can sign up for the service on the district website. Owens says it runs through the end of September. Firefighters also visit homes to conduct assessments and help homeowners take steps for better fire protection.
18: At the end, what you walk away with is something that's specific to your house to help you prepare for a wildfire, so that if something does happen here in town, there's a greater chance of your home surviving.
17: Owens says keeping up with maintenance is one of the most important things homeowners can do. That includes clearing out dry material under decks, pruning back dead or dying bushes and trees, and keeping the roof clear. To request a home assessment from the fire district, visit kpcw.org. Grace Dorfler, KPCW News.
14: And after a year of renovations, the Park City Marks new pools will open June 6th. KPCW's Christine Weller reports locals can sign up for new programs now.
19: The Park City Mark closed its decades-old leisure and lap pools last year for renovations. Now, Recreation Division Manager Heather Todd says the $9 million upgrades are nearly done.
20: We're expecting to put water in this week. Hopeful the weather participates in that. But we are running on a schedule and ready to be open to the public June 6th.
19: The 25-yard lap pool will increase from 6 to 8 lanes. Todd said the leisure pool will have something for all ages, including zero entry access or a gradual slope into the water mimicking a natural beach.
20: There's a climbing wall for kids. There will be a basketball hoop. There's a large slide. There's a zero entry that has their own little kiddie slide in there. So I think that every age group will find something to discover at this pool.
19: There are also new accessibility features such as ADA lifts. With the pool openings coming up, Todd said registration for new programs is also open. They include mermaid, DJ, and movie parties, as well as safety, yoga, and lifeguard courses. The city will host a grand opening event on June 6th at 11:30 a.m., complete with a live DJ, food trucks, and prizes. A link to pool hours can be found at kpcw.org. Christine Weller, KPCW News.
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22: 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I'm Claire Wiley. Thank you so much for keeping your dial in your local community radio station. I have the weather all queued up, ready to talk about it and tell you what the forecast is coming up. We're also going to check your roadways, and then we're going to get you back into the music as we do here on KPCW. We love to bring you the tunes, and you are always welcome to be a part of that at 435-655-8255. All right, my friends, let's first check your weather forecast. It looks like it is 49 degrees right now in the Heber Valley, right outside the studios of KPCW. 41 is where we are. Tonight, we're going to have partly cloudy skies, dip into a low around 26, so it's going to stay cold overnight. Tuesday, though, brings us sunshine again. Our high tops out at 52 degrees. Tuesday evening, mostly clear with the low around 29. Wednesday, we top out at 62 degrees, so getting a little warmer out there. Midweek sunshine prevails. 37 is the low overnight for your Wednesday night. And then we have a chance again of some precipitation coming in on Thursday. There's a slight chance we could get some rain and snow showers on Thursday. That's a 40% chance. And it also looks like we might have partly sunny skies as well. So another day with a lot of change in weather, a high tops out at 60 degrees for your Thursday, 36 as your overnight low under mostly clear skies. And there you have it. That's a look at your forecast for the days ahead, and taking a quick peek at your roadways out there in and around the Wasatch Back. It looks like we are moving pretty smoothly out there. Just a little bit of a backup there in Heber City area around Gateway, it looks like. But yeah, that's about it. It doesn't look too bad, but just a little bit of a slowdown. Other than that, everything else looks like it is smooth sailing out there. So stay safe and keep your dial on KPCW. How about we cue up a little Iron and Wine for you here? 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

0: An Evening with Iris DeMent. Simply one of the finest singer-songwriters in America. 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
2: On the Nexus Green Earth, Seth Arns and I speak with Jordan Thomas, an anthropologist and former hotshot wildland firefighter who's just written a book titled When It All Burns. In it, Thomas provides a gripping firsthand account of a record-setting fire season. Then, a conversation with Covey Jones, Utah Department of Natural Resources Wildlife Section Chief. Jones will share more about his department and its conservation permit program. And we'll get to know more about the man behind this Green Earth's new voice. That's Tuesday in the 9 a.m. hour right here on KPCW. Don't miss it. That's right. Don't miss it. We'll see you here at 9 a.m. tomorrow sharp. It's going to be a great show. The time now is 5:22. Let's get back into the tunes. Boston, More Than a Feeling coming up for you right here on KPCW.

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1: 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You are listening to KPCW, and this is your Lost and Found report. It looks like Ken lost a black Ford key fob, no keychain, on the 16th of this month at Glenwild Loop. 917-913-6320 if you happened to cross that. Also, it looks like Matt lost a Garmin Edge 540 GPS bike computer. Park City Mountain Village lower parking lot on the 15th of May is when that went missing. 301-602-8364 is the number to call for that. And last but not least, it looks like Brooke found a Jeep key on the 14th of this month on Main Street, 435-901-4015 if you're missing yours. And the time now is 5:30. That means we are going to roll into BBC headlines and then bring you back here for local news. So make sure you keep your dial right here on your local community radio station. We are KPCW Park City. Here's BBC headlines.
2: BBC News with Roisin Hastie. A court in California has handed victory to OpenAI and its chief executive Sam Altman, rejecting Elon Musk's claims that the company abandoned its mission to develop artificial intelligence for the benefit of humanity. A jury found Mr. Musk was too late in bringing the case. The number of deaths linked to the Ebola outbreak in the Eastern Democratic Republic of Congo has risen to 118. A government spokesman said cases were now being reported over a wider area. President Trump says a peace deal with Iran can be reached if Tehran agrees to drop all attempts to develop nuclear weapons. Earlier, the president said he had postponed a resumption of hostilities following requests from the leaders of Qatar, Saudi Arabia and the UAE. The Trump administration is setting up what the Justice Department called a fund for victims of political weaponization. It's worth $1.8 billion and designed to compensate people the department believes were unfairly targeted for prosecution. Democrats called it a slush fund for Mr. Trump's political allies. The United States has issued fresh sanctions against Cuba's intelligence agency and government. The move will further increase pressure on the communist-run island and its economy. Police in the U.S. city of San Diego say three people have been killed in a shooting at an Islamic center. The two suspected teenage attackers were found dead in a car nearby with self-inflicted gunshot wounds. A nationwide transport strike in Kenya is expected to continue on Tuesday after late-night negotiations ended without agreement. Taxi drivers are protesting against a steep rise in fuel prices linked to the Iran war. And in football, the veteran Brazilian superstar Neymar has been called up for his country's World Cup squad, returning to the national team after an almost three-year absence. BBC News.
3: 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I'm Grace Dorfler, and this is your local news on the Local View. Costumed runners flooded Park City area trails Saturday for the annual Run-In with Ed fundraiser. KPCW's Christine Weller reports the event supports local schools.
4: Runners set out from the Basin Recreation Fieldhouse at 8 a.m. Saturday in tutus and themed costumes. The Wrinkle Warriors in pink capes represented a local Botox clinic, and vampires turned out from the Twilight Rotary Club. The two teams were among dozens of friendly competitors in the 17th annual Running with Ed 8-leg relay race, which makes stops at each of Park City's six schools. Hosted by the Park City Education Foundation, the racer fees and sponsorships support Park City schools through classroom and other educational grants. So far, the event has raised over $272,000 this year, just shy of the $300,000 goal. Vicky Rudolph is a fifth-grade dual-language immersion teacher at McPullen Elementary. Her team dressed as Finding Nemo characters, a nod to the funding the foundation gave the school's production of the play.
5: The Education Foundation sponsored our first school-wide musical this year that we performed at the Echoes, and the students did such an amazing job, and without their donation and their sponsorship, it couldn't have happened.
4: She was dressed as Crush, a laid-back sea turtle from the play, and her 7-year-old daughter was Crush's son, Squirt. The Education Foundation still hopes to meet its $300,000 goal and is accepting donations through May 31st. Christine Weller, KPCW News.
3: Freezing temperatures are expected in Park City and Heber City into Tuesday morning. The National Weather Service has issued a freeze warning through 9 a.m. and warned farmers and gardeners that temperatures could fall to the mid-20s, threatening crops and plants. Governor Spencer Cox also declared a state of emergency in 9 counties May 15th after recent freezing temperatures caused severe crop losses. And the Park City Troublemakers, a 16-woman a cappella group, will start its summer season with a celebration of the 250th anniversary of America. The America Sings concert on May 23rd will feature songs representing the country's history. The group has a second concert at the Park City Community Church May 31st. We'll be back with more local news at 6:05.
6: 6 states are holding primaries, including Pennsylvania and Georgia, two of the swing states that helped President Trump return to the White House. Voters there could be pivotal in the midterms and the next presidential election.
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1: 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Thank you so much for keeping us on your dial. We sure do appreciate it. It's the local view, everybody. That means we bring you the news and we also bring you the tunes. And we're going to keep those coming. And I had Jackson Browne all queued up, but then I had a request and I said, do you want to hear Jackson Browne? And they said, of course I do. So this one, we're changing up a little bit. It's Running on Empty, Jackson Browne. This goes out to Craig.

0: Three Republicans are running to become Wasatch County Sheriff, and KPCW and the Wasatch Record are hosting a candidate forum to help voters decide. Join us Wednesday, May 27th from 6 to 7 p.m. at the Wasatch County Senior Center. Candidates will answer questions about public trust, investigations into the sheriff's office, growth, budgets, ICE, and the future of law enforcement in Wasatch County. We'll see you in Heber City Wednesday, May 27th at 6 p.m. at the Wasatch County Senior Center.
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4: 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I'm Claire Wiley with you. And for about another 40 minutes or so, I am still taking your requests. I can probably slide in at least one more if you want to go ahead and give me a call at 435-655-8255 or shoot me off a text and we will slide it on in there. In the meantime, here's a little Eagles for you. Take it easy.